0: changing, and so some seeds have to be modified to, you know, resist drought and diseases and so on and so forth. And so that is where you come in. So in as much as we are distributing fertilizer, we are building farm service centers, we are doing all these things, the seeds is quite, is very important. With the right seeds, I think Ghana can move forward in the right direction.
1: Meanwhile, board chair of the National Seed Council, Alhaji Abubakar Mumuni, indicated that the body is committed to collaborating closely with the Council for Scientific and Industrial Research to ensure the development and distribution of improved seed varieties suitable for Ghana's agricultural needs.
2: I've realized that over time now, there has been some infiltrations in some of these seeds, and to break it, we need to work in collaboration with the Council for Scientific and Industrial Research, because they get us the foundation seeds, and then we leverage on that to satisfy seed so that we are able to get the right seed for this country.
1: The inauguration of the National Seed Council is expected to boost local seed production, improve farmers' access to quality planting materials, and support Ghana's drive towards food security and sustainable agricultural growth.
3: 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We have a page dedicated to agribusiness. And we have stories including TCDA clarifies cashew farm aid pricing, the bank's claims of 25 Ghana cities

time now to bring you the AM News, which is sponsored by Palladium Residences. Now, in our first story, digital fraud is rising sharply in Ghana, with 97% of reported cases linked to payment service providers. Now, fintech experts warn.

0: On that, while the country has not reached a crisis point in public trust, the growing trend demands urgent policy action to safeguard Ghana's digital payment ecosystem. The warning emerged at the maiden Digital Economy Forum, a thought leadership dialogue organized by Joy News and Habtel. My colleague Carlos Caloni has more in the following report.
1: The Maiden Digital Economy Forum, organized by Joy News in partnership with Habtel, brought together key players in banking, fintech, cybersecurity, and consumers to examine the growing threat facing Ghana's digital payment ecosystem. Panelists warned that rising digital fraud could undermine trust in the sector if urgent policies and interventions are not implemented. Head of Internal Affairs at Habtel, Ebenezer Bafo, revealed that 97% of reported fraud cases are linked to payment service providers, even as fraud levels within traditional banking systems continue to decline.
2: We are going upwards. Looking at the report that was released recently, when you look at the reports, about 97% of the total fraud that happened is coming from fintechs or PSPs. That means that year on year, the banks seems to be going down, but fintechs or payment service providers are the ones going up. And when it comes to fraud, fraudsters are looking for the point where they can immediately target and quickly move away the funds.
1: For the Cybersecurity Authority, the biggest threat is not just technology, but the tactics used by fraudsters. The Deputy Director General for Technical Operations, Stephen Kujo Seshi, identifies social engineering through impersonation as the leading cybersecurity challenge.
3: Social engineering is probably the biggest driver of the reports we get. Because in each of the cases, most of the cases we look at, you would realize that there's been some form of trickery. We have impersonation. So we got one case about, even your own case about KFC. So yeah. Impersonation of brands is a key driver.
1: Head of Fintech and Innovation at the Bank of Ghana, Elhana Orekwasari, says keeping ahead of increasingly sophisticated fraud schemes requires stronger regulatory measures and coordinated action.
4: We need to continuously make sure that we manage to change behaviors. We manage to put in policies in place. Systems, I don't think that we have a problem. I think we have good structures to be able to protect the system. But how do you put in place a policy to prevent somebody from giving their pain out? Then it's going to be a matter of trying to have a situation where convenience had to pave way for security.
1: Right. The chief executive officer of the Ghana Association of Banks, Johnny Wa, also pointed to gaps between regulators and payment service providers, calling for deeper collaboration across the ecosystem.
5: We are moving towards convergence, but I 100% agree with you that there's a little bit of disconnect between how, as banks, we see the level of regulation and the oversight from the central bank vis-a-vis the requirements from the PSP side. Is if the possibility of some group of fintechs also assessing, their architecture to see where collaboration will provide a lot more value. So if it's about cybersecurity, is it possible for 5 or 10 fintech companies to come together and invest in one system that protects the 10 companies?
1: Economist Professor Gottfried Bockbin added that regulatory fragmentation must be addressed.
6: There isn't much coordination among the fintech. Either they see themselves as competing or whatever, but I think this is a bigger pie that is growing and all of that. So if they'll be able to come together, form an association and all of that, then perhaps they'll be able to share information.
1: With concerns over trusts and safety rising, industry players are pushing for urgent action to secure Ghana's digital payment future. For Joy News, Carlos Caloni.
0: Now, the Food and Drugs Authority has so far temporarily closed 59 food facilities after uncovering breaches in safety and licensing requirements. It says non-compliant business risks fines of up to 30,000 cedis and possible prosecution. The affected facilities, including food manufacturing plants and cold storage facilities, were found operating below the standards required by the law. The FDA says the enforcement exercise, which is ongoing, is aimed at ensuring food producers comply with safety regulations and protect consumers. Evelyn Ampa has more in the following report.
7: The food on your table could be coming from facilities that fail to meet basic safety standards. The Food and Drugs Authority's enforcement exercise has uncovered breaches among food manufacturers, leading to the temporary closure of about 50 facilities over licensing, hygiene and safety concerns. Addressing the media after the latest enforcement exercise, Head of Communications at the FDA, Rhoda Appiah, says the inspections are part of efforts to ensure food producers meet the required safety standards.
8: We've closed down the food manufacturing facilities, 44 of them have been closed down. For cold storage facilities, we have over 15 that have been closed down within the space of 2 weeks. And a lot more will also continue in other parts of the country. So this is happening across board, and we are not stopping anytime soon. We are doing this because the law requires us to be able to register facilities or license facilities before they will be able to produce any food product. Some of them do not have UV lights for any form of sterilization. The environment is unkept. Algae has taken over some of the pipelines and all. And so people take these products from the unregistered facilities and they face the risk of typhoid and all the other communicable diseases.
7: The authority says non-compliant businesses risk fines of up to 30,000 cedis.
8: You don't only face this kind of temporary closure, the impounding of your products, but even more, we are going to impose administrative charges on you. Some can go as high as 30,000 Ghana cedis.
7: The FDA says consumers also have a role to play in protecting themselves by checking that food and water products have been approved before purchase. For Joy News, Evelyn Ampa reporting.
0: Now, away from that, the Fisheries Ministry is pushing for the Cape Three Point Forest to be upgraded to a national park with permanent security to protect the coastal ecosystem from illegal mining. Sector Minister Emilia Atta warns the environmental destruction threatens biodiversity and the livelihoods of more than 3 million people who depend on fisheries and aquaculture. She made the remarks during the ministry's mid-year performance review.
9: Protecting our oceans today means providing more fish tomorrow. However, conservation efforts cannot succeed when other environmental threats undermine them. I must therefore express my deep concern about illegal mining activities in the Cape Three Point Forest area, where polluted water is flowing into the marine environment around this important ecosystem. Such activities are unacceptable. They threaten our coastal communities, undermine our conservation investments, and place the future of our fishermen at risk. We must all recognize that protecting our fisheries is not only the responsibility of the Ministry of Fisheries and Aquaculture, it is a national responsibility. Ladies and gentlemen, restoring fisheries resources requires more than declaring protected areas.
0: The people of Kokumba in the Bono East region can finally breathe a sigh of relief. After years of relying on unsafe stream water, a new borehole has been commissioned, bringing clean drinking water to their doorstep. The project, spearheaded by the Techiman South MP Martin Ejekosa, has been met with overwhelming joy from residents who say their daily struggle for water is finally over. Anna Sabit has more in the following report.
10: Goma, a land blessed with fertile soil for farming, yet cursed with a cruel irony. The very thing that sustains life has been the source of its slow poisoning. For decades, the people here have battled with danger every single day. They fetch water not from a tap, but from a stream that knows no treatment, no purification, only the endless cycle of contamination and sickness. The journey is long. The water is dirty, but the choice, there has never been one.
11: We used to drink from the stream, and whenever we go to the hospital, they tell us our problem is from the water we drink, but we have no other choice. Our water source is far from this end. We walk long distances, and it is not safe for our health.
10: Her story is not unique. It is the story of every mother in Konkomba, a community trapped between the ancient instinct to survive and the modern tragedy of preventable disease. The stream gives, but it also takes away. We can't continue drinking from an unsafe water source which exposes us to several illnesses. That is why we have to ask the Member of Parliament for support. Witnessing this hardship firsthand, the Member of Parliament for Techiman South, Martin J. Mensah Khosa, declared the situation highly unacceptable. He made a promise to prioritize the essential needs of his constituents over politics.
12: This is the Konkoma community. They've been without water for a very long time. They have, over the years, depended on the source of water here, which is highly unhealthy. And I took it upon myself to work on providing them this water. So this is supposed to help them have clean drinking water and move away from the one that they have used over the years. And it's a very critical matter for them because they have had various health conditions or situations arising out of this water that they had used in the past. So this comes as a solution to a big problem over the years. And we've advised or implored them to take good care of it, make sure that they maintain it and continue to benefit from it over the years.
10: And then the earth surrendered. From deep beneath the parched soil, life erupted. Not a trickle, not a drop, a gushing fountain of pure, clean water. The sound that followed was not just cheers. It was the sound of chains breaking, the sound of a community set free.
13: Auntie,
10: all we want to say is thank you to the MP. And if there is a name tag on our terms after voting, Jim Mensah Khosa would have known that the people of Konkomba land are in support of his bid. For the people of Konkomba land, the walk to the stream is now a memory. The fear of sickness is fading, and in its place, hope. Clean, abundant, life-giving hope. One boho, one MP, one community, but the ripple effects, they will flow for generations, because in the end, water is not just water. Water is life. Water is freedom. And today, Konkomba is free. Anna Sabit, Joy News.
0: Moving on, the Minister of State for Climate Change and Sustainability, Alhaji Baba Seydou Isifu, had described the erratic rainfall, prolonged dry spells and crop failures in the Upper West region as a threat to human survival, urging metropolitan, municipal and district assemblies to lead local climate action. He made the call through Climate Finance Officer Frank Nassam Agri at the stakeholder engagement in WA. Rafiq Salam has more in the full report.
14: This wasn't another workshop. This was a warning. Speaking through his Climate Finance Officer, Frank Nassam Agri, Minister for Climate Change and Sustainability, Alhaji Baba Seydou Isifu, said erratic rains and dead crops are no longer weather. They are a threat to human survival. For Upper West farmers facing dry rivers and failed harvest, climate change is dinner or no dinner.
15: Climate change impacts are fundamentally local. Our response must be are fundamentally local, our response must be equally local. Local government authorities are on the front lines and represent our most powerful allies for building community resilience through targeted investments. Yet, we acknowledge the reality on the ground. Municipalities and districts across Ghana face serious climate action capacity gaps.
14: Our Power Solution Minister Charles Luongo Pozwing, through Planning Officer Ni Ajayilai, gave assemblies their marching orders. Stop treating climate change like environmental theory. Start treating it like an economic emergency. Put in your budgets or watch agriculture, the region's backbone, snap.
15: In the Upper West region, climate change is not a theoretical concept. It is experienced daily by the farmer whose planting season has become increasingly unpredictable, by the livestock farmers searching for pasture and water, by communities whose livelihoods are disrupted by prolonged dry spells and occasional flooding, and by our assemblies, which most

0: Good afternoon, and you're welcome to Beyond the Numbers. Well, this afternoon on Market Headlines, the Bank of Ghana's Monetary Policy Committee begins its three-day meeting to assess recent developments in the economy. Now, the committee is expected to focus on inflation, external risks, and rising crude oil prices, as well as the recent stability of the cedi, before announcing its decision on the policy rate on Wednesday, July 22, 2026. Now, market watchers are closely monitoring the outcome as the MPC weighs global developments and measures to sustain the city's recent gains. And of course, I am Michelle Lejokum. Caleb Zimlim is back. He's here with me today, and Kofi will be joining us via Zoom, hopefully. But before we get into our story, I mean, today we've been, in fact, starting the week, we've been hit by two big stories. Yeah, I mean, yesterday when Argentina lost, they made history. I mean, how first in history that for a final in a World Cup, no shots on targets. I mean, that was very bad. But I mean, let's come back home here. And this morning we hear of the unfortunate situation about Chairman Wintimi. And I don't know. What's your take?
1: Well, I don't think it's unfortunate. Well, if you listen to both sides of the argument, the court heard both sides, the prosecution and the prosecution and the defense. And then according to the court, in the court's own wisdom, Chairman Wintimi was found guilty of some crimes. And then he has been sentenced to about 20 years in jail and about 120,000 Ghana cedis fine.
0: Yeah.
1: So that's the latest. For the ruling party, they're going to be very excited because, you know, people have been calling for the kingpins. Where are the kingpins?
0: Yeah.
1: People say that all the time. So this should be one of them. But then we know that Chairman Wintimi also has other legal avenues, possibly an appeal. And then usually when there's an appeal going, you can also stay the execution and all of that. So I think for Chairman Wintimi, the battle is not yet over. Mm-hmm. I don't really think that he's going to, you know, just...
0: accept it like that.
1: Exactly. There's going to be some stiff resistance, even though currently he has been sentenced. So he's going to start his jail term today. According to our correspondence, the prison officials were at the court and they were ready to take him away from the court as soon as the court gave his judgment. So I think that's the issue. But then... just zooming out a bit, we need to understand, you know, the fights going forward against illegal mining. We know that the tribunals have now been set up. They've been, the bill has been passed as awaiting presidential assent. Even though there's some, you know, resistance, MPP says Mahama should not assent to the bill because of, you know, some of the issues that they have with the tribunals bill. But if that comes into force, we know almost all the illegal mining cases are not going to go to the tribunals, and they're supposed to sit almost every day. So usually, and because of the adjournments and all of that, the cases have been protracted.
0: Yeah.
1: But then if the tribunal bill comes into force the way they want it to come into force, you might see galamsey cases or illegal mining cases come through very quickly. Usually maybe 3 months, we might see a case start from end and finish and then some sentences later on. So I think for me, the focus really should be on the entire galamsey fight or the illegal mining site. Last week I was in Takrady and then I spoke with some illegal miners. It's very interesting.
0: Okay.
1: they had their own understanding of things and understanding of issues and why they engage in illegal mining. If you hear from them, you might, you know, have a bit, you know, you might feel pity for them a bit, you know, because they have their own reasons for doing so. Yeah, so I spoke with some of them.
0: Like the no job factor, because I think that's like one of the most heard excuse, if I should say, or reasons why young people are involving themselves in this illegal mining.
1: It's the economic conditions. And to be honest, when I went to some of the villages within the area, you could feel the poverty in the area, which is quite, you know, unfortunate. And then you can just move across some of the areas. You see a mining site operated by, you know, foreign nationals, and some of the locals there feel disadvantaged, which is why they say that, well, we are not benefiting anything from the government. Our economic conditions are not getting better. We're not seeing any jobs. But then when they go to the galamsey side, they can get so much money in just a few days. The guy told me that he makes about 5,000 cedis a day.
0: Wow.
1: A day.
0: Wow.
1: Yeah, so, I mean, you put these two together, even though they are destroying the environment and destroying the water bodies and all of that, if you try and look at it from their perspective, you might understand why some of them do the things they do. But then again, there's no excuse for, you know, destroying water bodies or destroying trees and putting all of us at risk, because... Now, when you purchase food coming from these communities, you don't know what's in the food. You might get infected and some bad defects and all that coming through. So I think the whole entire focus for me should be the fight against galamsey, you know. And then also, when you're talking about the fight against galamsey, we also have to remember the people in the community and the economic conditions in which they live in. Because you can do all the interventions you want, but then once people don't see a change in their livelihood,

0: They're always going to find a way to do illegal things. So I think that's it.
1: Well, I mean, initially I said that this was unfortunate because when we talk about Galamsey, people in government will champion it. They'll sit on TV saying, okay, we're doing this, we're doing that. And then we find some of them, you know, before there were rumors, but now this is an indication that really, and it could not just be him. That is why I find it unfortunate for a man like Wintemi to be involved in such, because if you are in government, because his party has been in government before, he's held positions before himself, so you know that this is something that is wrong, and yet still you're doing it. That is why I find it unfortunate. But again, if the law is taking this course, I think is a good thing, and I'm hoping that it doesn't end here. If there are more,
0: More perpetrators,
1: of course, they should also be brought to book. It shouldn't just end here and then for the sitting government to think that, okay, we finally had one, this is probably like a case study, but should move further. And then because the ripple effect is one that we can't even solve it within a day. Decades, because water bodies are being destroyed. People are not, you know, getting potable water bodies, water to, you know, use. Yeah. And here's what we're talking about, our food as well. We're important because we can't even grow proper, you know, healthy, you know, vegetables and food to enjoy here. And even our livestock are also suffering the same thing. Yeah. Because you go to some villages, the last time I went somewhere up north, I saw cows drinking from the same water bodies where humans were also, you know. And it's not just humans, livestock are also involved. So the ripple effect is... It's just massive that I think government should not just sit on this and think that this is like a case study. So we're fine. At least Ghana has seen that we've done something. But again, like you said, I know Wintemi will not. Chairman Wintemi won't sit and say, okay, I'm accepting that. Even though he, according to reports, he followed through. He cooperated very well. Yes, but again, we know definitely his lawyers would go back to either plea for a reduction. And I hope when he comes back, he doesn't do the same thing anyway.
0: You mentioned about how politicians are involved in this. Mm-hmm. And it's interesting because also when I spoke to illegal miners, they said, one of them told me that he cannot buy an excavator. Mm-hmm. And then some people fund them to bring the excavators into the communities and all of that. So we know some powerful men are involved in this. Mm-hmm. So the government's approach also targeting the kingpins, as they call them, mm-hmm. Within the Galamsey fights should also be one of the top priorities. But then again, this is going to be a major win for the AG's office and also for the ruling NDC because... Yeah. And before they came into office, they were already talking about this case. You know, mm-hmm. we already had some correspondence, the oral committee when it was set up and all of that. So I think there's a major win for them. But then again, for Chairman Wintemi, there are still legal avenues that he can pursue if he believes that the judgments was wrong or maybe the court did not take some factors into consideration when they were sentencing him. Because 20 years is quite a lot of time.
1: Mm.
0: Usually... people wait for a change in government. That's why sometimes you can decide the lawyer decides to delay a case for some time mm-hmm. when the government changes and the government to come out and file nolle prosequi and all of that. But then this time, 20 years is a long time. So unless maybe the next time an MPP government comes, he gets a pardon or something. But then again, it's still early days. This is the first day. We'll see how it goes on in the course of the week and then whether an appeal will be filed very shortly and all of and how he will serve his jail time.
1: Well, we'll be watching how this all plays out, but definitely let's come to our market headlines today. We're expecting, for the MPC meeting started today, and by Wednesday, we're expected to hear if we're holding or we're moving either direction. But again, when we look at the performance of the city, it's not that bad. Even though we're hoping to sustain the 10, but now we're doing about 11 cities plus. And when you look at... you look at the city, you look at
0: inflation rate
1: as well, 5.3, it's not that bad. Still in the 8 the band, plus minus band. And so looking at all of these, because these are some of the things that the MPC will be looking at to determine whether they're holding or they're cutting either way. Do you think that the Bank of Ghana has done enough to probably go down on the rate?
0: I think a cut is very unlikely at this point. If the MPC meeting was a week or two ago, I'm saying a cut is possible.
1: Mm-hmm.
0: Because a week or two ago, we heard that the US and Iran they settled everything. There was no war going on again. There was a ceasefire in place for mm-hmm. 60 days. And then the crude oil prices dropped sharply. They came down to, I think, about 79, some 71, 72 dollars per barrel. Even the WTI index was around $69 per barrel.
1: Mm-hmm.
0: So the prices dropped sharply. And then the indication was that going forward, when energy prices follow through, we're going to see reduced fuel price at the pump and all of that. But then again, how volatile these things are. The conflict has erupted again. Currently, crude prices have gone up again to $88 per barrel.
1: Yeah.
0: So I think the entire situation is still very fluid. We do not know how things are going to go anymore. Iran is saying that they've closed the straits again. The U.S. is saying that the straits is open. You know, Oman is also complaining that the Iran is, entering their territory because the water body is between Oman and Iran.
1: Yeah.
0: Some ship dealers or some ship operators are passing through the Oman straits and Iran is not happy about it. So there's just so many things going on over here that the situation is still very volatile, and I don't think the BOG would cut because, again, we are still in active war.
1: Mm-hmm.
0: Everything is volatile. You don't know how things are going. And then to emphasize the point that the MPC rates or the BOG, the MPC is to target inflation.
1: Yeah.
0: That's the main reason they do the policy rates and have their MPC meetings and all of that. Now, because of what's going on, inflation is projected to go up because of everything that's going on. In fact, fuel prices went up again at the last pricing window. The projection where fuel prices were going to go down before the conflicts erupted again. So I think the BOG looking at everything in front of them, they're going to say that, well, we are still within our band, like you said, between 6 to 10%. They are doing 5.3. They are below the band, actually.
1: Yeah.
0: So they still have enough space to keep things where they are. Now, the alternative will be to hike the rates.
1: Mm-hmm.
0: Now, I don't think the BOG is going to hike the rates anytime soon, even though it's a possibility the BOG can decide to hike the rate because, as we've seen for the past 2 months, inflation has been on the uptick, inflation has been going up. So the BOG wants to pull in inflation. And inflation is, so we keep saying this, inflation is backward data.
1: Mm-hmm.
0: So in the coming months, inflation projections go up again.
1: Yeah.
0: Now, based on the projection from the BOG and the Ministry of Finance, they might say, okay, the uptick in inflation that's expected is not going to be too much, so we can keep things where they are. So the BOG, again, might decide, okay, we don't need to hike the rate to come and fight inflation. Already, we spoke about the cash reserve ratio now and how the BOG has used the cash reserve ratio to also pull in some of the liquidity and prevent that from going into the market. If you look at the data, and the BOG is not very aggressive on the open market operations anymore because of the cash reserve ratio and how that's saving them so much money in terms of the expense of the OMO. So the BOG still has its grip on liquidity within the system. The cash reserve is keeping some cash from the commercial banks at the BOG now. Also, the policy rate is still a bit elevated, if you be honest. And the governor is even saying that he was expecting to reduce the rates going forward because they were on an easing cycle.
1: Mm-hmm.
0: So hopefully after the war ends, they will still continue this easing cycle. Mm-hmm. So the BOG is looking to reduce the rates. So I don't think they're going to hike it anytime soon, because once you hike the rates, the markets adjust to the hike, to the increased rates.
1: Yeah.
0: And you might have to come back and reduce the hike you did before, you can now go back to where you want to be and all of that. So I think the best approach from the BOG will be just wait and see, hold the rate steady, and then depending on how the war erupts later on, they might advise themselves.
1: Mm.
0: But then one good thing is that even though gold prices are reducing, they're still elevated for us, which is good news. They're still around $4,000 per ounce. But then the other side of the coin is that the Fed, the U.S. Federal Reserve, they're expected to hike their rates.
1: Mm.
0: So whenever the U.S. hikes their rates, the dollar gains some strength. When the dollar gains strength, the value of gold also reduces.
1: Mm.
0: So once we have a stronger dollar and weaker gold prices, we know Ghana is going to be in trouble. And when Ghana is in trouble, and because of the lower gold prices and also because of the stronger interest rates, Ghana is always in the middle whenever we are dealing with the two forces. And because gold prices are what's really pushing the economy going on this morning, we should keep an eye on that. So again, if looking from the BOG's perspective, you're expecting the Fed to increase their rates.
1: Mm-hmm.
0: They're also expecting gold prices to react to that and reduce. It means your economy is less in a very vulnerable position.
1: Mm-hmm.
0: So from the BOG's perspective, it should not be too wise to reduce the rates at this moment.
1: Yeah.
0: Either you hike or you keep it. But then hiking it also comes with its own challenges, and having to reverse the hike later on comes at its own challenges, and how business community are going to receive that. Because the signal you send to the business community once you do a hike, later come back, reduce the hike, and then continue easing cycle, it distorts the markets heavily. So I think these are the considerations that the BOG is going to take. But then again, inflation is still very much within the BOG's band, so they have some leeway to play with here and there.
1: Mm. Well, we have Kofi join us via Zoom. Happy Monday. I'm sure you had a very great weekend after seeing Spain win the World Cup tournament, isn't it?
2: Well, of course, Spain saved football, so we are all excited.
1: Yeah. Mm. Well, this morning we woke up to Chairman Wintumi's 20-year in jail sentence. And Caleb and I have been talking about the fact that for us, the headline is the fact that we're fighting illegal mining, Galamsey. And for me, it's unfortunate that for a man like Wintemi to be involved in such. And again, on the other side, it's a good thing that the law is taking its course, because we've always said that we want to get all those that are, involved in illegal mining, whether you're an authority or not. And I think this is a case study. But what's your take on the story so far?
2: Well, remember that Temontubi's, case took a different turn with his, lead attorney deciding to step down. All of those indications were pointing to one thing, that things weren't going to look good for him on the final day. This should have been, the judgment should have come in somewhere 3rd July, but there was a delay and there was postponed to this day. But to me, it paints a picture of what we have as a country. And the big picture is that we are likely to see more, sentences or convictions as far as the illegal mining, issue is concerned. Remember that this goes beyond just illegal mining. There are also other elements in there. And he has other cases that possibly we should expect, a decision from the courts also very soon. But beyond the 20 years that he's been given, just like Caleb said, this is not going to be left like that. I'm sure his attorneys will also begin to see whether they can reduce the sentencing. And, he has the opportunity to also, file for an appeal and all of that. But he's a big politician. He's also contesting for the NPP national chairman, right? And when he was on OB's show, Ekosi Ise on Asempa FM, you could feel that although he knew that things were going to could go this way, he still had that strong belief that he will actually come out victorious. And possibly there were a lot of people who were saying that if you look at Wintemi's three cases, the one that was likely to take him to prison was the Exim Bank one. A lot of people were saying that, the illegal mining one, he could actually play around it and possibly not get sentenced. But we are seeing him get 20 years for the one that we all said, if you look at the charge sheet, it was the one he could get a lower sentence for, possibly, walk away freely. And so that should tell you what is also ahead for Wintemi in the other cases. And beyond that as well, we should expect, if you're a politician, especially those who are DCs and MCs and who have been implicated in certain documentaries and you have not been sentenced and you have not been tried, you should also know that when possibly political colors change, it could go any way around. There's a precedent that has been set for the future, and it's starting with Wintemi. And maybe just like we are seeing the political parties and government going after big, face like the Kenny Foriates and co, the NAFCO boss and all of that after changing government, we may see more of this coming on the corridors of illegal mining, maybe when there's a change in government. And so if you're a politician and you're also involved in illegal mining and you're on the other side, this should also be, some form of litmus test for you and a warning that if things go the other way around, you could also find yourself in this situation. But it's actually a general, warning to those who are involved, especially, those who are involved and involved neck deep, that when the law catches up with you, it's not going to be easy. Wintemi is going for 20 years. And so if you're also found, you should know where the threshold lies.
1: Well, let's get back here and still on that issue on MPC meeting, which has started today, and by Wednesday we get to know if the policy rate will be curtailed or it's going to be hiked. But if this policy rate is maintained, what kind of signal do you think central bank will be sending to the market?
2: Well, Michelle, if you look at the math, a hold is the most likely, right? Mm-hmm. I'm not sure we are likely to see a cut or a hike. Just like Caleb has explained, a hike will mean a lot.
1: Yeah.
2: And getting back to that same level after things go well is going to be difficult, right? And a cut is unlikely at the moment. We all know the governor's position is to you know, cut the rate to about 10% for cost of borrowing to go down. But because of the uncertainties we find around ourselves, the global uncertainties, and just about, you know, 2 weeks ago, the governor made an gave an important forward guidance, which for me, I think that will be the most crucial one going into this, you know, MPC. It's not really going to be about the war in the Middle East, because the last time I said that, well, the war is causing a lot of, you know, cyclical movements in the global economy. But developing economies and countries are beginning to get some form of cushion against the war. They are beginning to live with the war, just like COVID-19 and the Russia-Ukraine war. The impact will not be felt like it did about 2 months ago or 3 months ago, when even things change rapidly when Trump speaks. Countries are building shock absorbers for the war. But for us as Ghana, on top of the war is our debt servicing obligation that lies ahead, where we've already paid close about 750 million to Eurobond creditors. The expectation is that by next month, we are paying close to about, I think, 30, somewhere, a huge amount, right, that we are paying another 10 billion, you know, Ghana cedis, which is about $1 billion that we are paying to our creditors. And I made mention that moratorium that we got in 3 years ago ended in May 2026. So we are beginning to pay the debt, not just at the DDEP side or the domestic side, but we've resumed debt servicing obligation for both interest and, you know, more amortization for both commercial and bilateral. You look at what lies ahead in 2027 as well. The finance minister gave a clear indication on the fiscal side, where we are faced with some 54 billion Ghana cedis to be paid in terms of debt servicing obligation in 2027, where February or the first quarter of 2027, you are likely to pay close to about 39 billion Ghana cedis and pay the remainder for the rest of the year, which other debt of servicing obligations will come anyway. And So if you look at this aspect of the curve and what is going on in the Middle East, it paints a clear picture that, just like you said, a hold is the most likely outcome if you're looking at this current, you know, policy rate decision that will be taken by the seven committee members. But if there is a hold, it sends a signal to the market that, well, Ghana is not going down. Well, if you look at what is going on at the pumps, where fuel prices, although have gone up marginally, although it's not been marginal as some OMCs, what you still see is that the economy still has a lot of headroom from the single-digit inflation that we are currently enjoying. And if you look at the strength of the city, which you've already spoken about, is very, very important. It's a reason why we are not feeling, you know, that kind of, you know, pressure like the way we did in previous years. The city is the one that is shielding the economy. And where is it coming from? It's coming from the boom that we are getting from the gold and remittances, where currently in sub-Saharan Africa, Ghana is actually second in terms of remittance inflow. We are getting close to about 7.5 to 7 billion US dollars annually. And we've actually cleaned that space to make sure that we trace and track, and every remittance that flows from outside to Ghana ends up in a nostril account. That is also helping the economy. The resumption of gold board, and the fact that Gold Board is making the announcement that they are actually likely to export more gold this year than they did in 2025, sends a signal that if Ghana decides to hold the rate, which is an interesting period because there's a policy rate decision before the media budget review, it will send a signal to the international market that, well, Ghana is aware, Ghana is waiting and watching to see what's happening in the global space, but they still believe that what they have actually built, or what the country has built domestically, is enough to actually give us that cushion against external headwinds and then also the service obligation that lies ahead.
1: Well, Kofi, before I get back in the studio with Caleb, well, let's look at, assuming that there's a cut, right? Mm-hmm. The commercial lending rates in most cases is about 25 to 30%. Assuming there's a cut, how realistically could businesses be expecting or accessing cheaper loans?
2: Well, for those who are borrowing maybe on the microfinance side and borrowing from the other platforms we know, like, I don't want to mention names, you are the ones paying that high interest rate, which in a year could be around between 30 to about 60%, depending on how you're borrowing from some of these platforms. But at the commercial bank or the 23 dealer banks, fortunately, currently, the average lending rate is between, I think, 11% and 12%, right? And even with that, just recently, it went up marginally. And in terms of the cost of borrowing, the governor's target is we're supposed to get to about 10% in terms of cost of borrowing, interbank, you know, reference rate, right? But if we continue to see some of these things fester, like, you know, the war in the Middle East, debt servicing obligation, it only sends a signal that it will take some time before we get to that 10% where the governor wants us to get to. And the more you hold the policy rate, the more you also send a signal to the banking sector that, well, you need to start pricing in the uncertainties, because the Bank of Ghana itself is sending a signal to the market that we cannot continue to rate cut or to cut the rate because we believe there are some uncertainties. The question we need to ask ourselves is, how are the banks going to price this, you know, uncertainties into their cost of borrowing or the interest rate? If we hold the rate at where it is currently around 14%, where will lending rates be? Are banks going to decide that, they are going to still borrow above 14%, 15%, or they are going to do GRR minus? I know some banks that are doing the Ghana reference rate minus some percentage point. Others are above it at the moment. But once you begin to continue to hold the rate and not cut as expected, you send a signal to the market that there are uncertainties at the moment, and how the banks will begin to price those uncertainties into their cost of borrowing mechanism is where I think that the conversation needs to be looked at carefully.
1: Right. Caleb, how much of an influence do you think that the mid-year budget review just in a few days will have on the decision the MPC makes?
0: I think the good news for the governor is that his decision comes before the government announces or reads the media budget on Thursday. In fact, usually by Tuesday evening, you know, you should have an indication of where things are going. So, and also Tuesday evening, we get access to the data packets, that's a summary of economic data that the BOG and the MPC uses to make their decision. So once we have that, the markets also has that. Mm-hmm. The markets goes through the data. And I think the most important thing that the government is looking at this point is credibility. And if you... On Thursday, when we hear from the government and the media budgets, you see that the focus of the finance ministry and the government is to tell investors that, you know, we are credible at this point, which is why the government is now paying their loans even ahead of time. Mm-hmm. Because once we came from a crisis in 2022 and then fell over to 2024, the market is not happy yet. Mm-hmm. The market is not coming at you with open arms that, okay, you know, we'll give you money or anything. There are still some levels of mistrust which needs to be built, which is why I think the government ended up going for the PCI program, because... I mean, if you look at our history, whenever I leave an IMF program, we go through the same cycle again. So I think the government is now focusing on credibility. Now, from the BOG's perspective, if you are talking about credibility, it means your decisions should be based on the data and not on, you know, any other thing else. So if the markets goes through the data packets and based on everything that the markets has access to, the information that they've given the markets, and you deviate from that, you know, heavily, I mean, there's a problem somewhere they are trying to, you know, mask, which again will bite you in the back because investors and everything might not see that you're credible enough. So I think now the focus on the government and from the BOG is that they need to be credible, they should show credibility, their policy and everything needs to be very credible, which is why some things are going the way they are. So I think influence, maybe there might be some meetings currently ongoing between the MOF and also the governor. Mm-hmm. Again, before all of this, there have been some very significant coordination between the two authorities. Particularly when you look at the debt repayments. And I mean, we'll talk about this later. Whenever some debts are going to be paid, the CD performs strongly, you know, all of that. So we see that there's some level of coordination between the two authorities. So I don't think one should be disadvantaged too much by the decision of the other. Mm. But then again, no, the focus of the government now is credibility. And that's where the focus on the finance ministry and the BOG is going. For I think we should not be too surprised on Wednesday. And on Thursday, again, we should not also be too surprised because the market already has the data and they're looking to see if the government falls through on that.
1: Well, definitely, we'll still be watching and we'll be bringing you all the updates here concerning the MPC's meeting. But we'll take a breather. When we're back with big analysis. Please stay. It's Beyond the Numbers.

0: Bonjour. Terminé.
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0: Back. Well, today in our budget series ahead of the 2026 media budget review, we take a critical look at one of the government's flagship programs, the 24-hour economy. Well, the finance minister has described the initiative as more than just another policy, calling it a productivity revolution aimed at building an economy that works for everyone, every hour of the day. Now, the program seeks to accelerate industrialization, boost exports, create jobs, and drive inclusive economic growth by strengthening the entire value chain from production and processing to logistics and market access. But with more than half of the year already gone, how much progress has been made? Has the program moved beyond the promised stage? Well, here on Big Analysis, we break it all down. And of course, Caleb Ziblim is here with me and Kofi still on Zoom. Well, in recent times, I mean, recently in Parliament, where Kujopo Nkrumah raised concern that there's been some money allocated, passed by Parliament, and there's still been nothing to show for. But the Secretariat also for the policy, 24-hour economy policy, Mr. Tan also had come out to explain that that money was not meant for the 24-hour economy. And besides, the 24-hour economy was not made to be financed by government. And so that money, he said, that was not. But rather, there's been some private investment of about $5.5 billion going forward. And we've also seen, well, we kept asking, where is it happening? Who and who is actually operationalizing in this 24-hour economy projects, if I should call it. But again, I understand DVLA, some branches of DVLA have started operating. Well, I haven't been to a DVLA branch that is operating 24-hour. I think I'll go there and see for myself. Also, I hear Adenta is number one. That's great. And also the Temaport is also running 24-hour economy.
1: MP also,
0: yes. Well, that's good. But looking at 2 years in office, and just in February, it was passed by Parliament and the President assented it into a bill. And there's actually an office for it. We're hoping that, yes, that by this time, there should be some really visible and not the individual hidden progress that we're seeing. Yeah. But what's your take? Do you think that there's been some realistic, tangible progress?
1: Well, I think that was the question people are trying to answer, because in the lead up to the election, the 24-hour economy was, I think that was the NDC's number one campaign promise, that would bring the 24-hour economy. And they had a slogan, I think 1-3-3 or 1-1-3.
0: Yeah, 1-3-3.
1: Yeah, one person.
0: One job, three persons, three shifts.
1: Exactly.
0: Yeah.
1: So people were expecting to see that, which is why once you're not seeing that after 2 years of the government being in power, questions are obviously going to be raised as to where is the 24-hour economy operating. Now, I think also it comes with the way we do our politics and how we communicate some of the policies.
0: Mm-hmm.
1: Because the communication that people got from this policy was that the government is going to employ people in three shifts,
0: mm-hmm.
1: which is why that they started at some of the government agencies.
0: Yeah.
1: But then realistically, the government agencies cannot run three shifts.
0: Mm-hmm.
1: They cannot do that. Because already the wage bill is already through the roof.
0: Mm-hmm.
1: The finance minister is always complaining about how much you have to pay compensation of employees, wages and salaries and all of that. So I'm going to triple that or double triple. Because for every person, you have to get two more people in addition to that. That's impossible. So I think the language or the narrative that came out during the campaign period is what's really causing this uncertainty and this impatience within the Ghanaian population. Now, when the 24-hour economy was announced, that's when we saw the shift from the campaign policy, the politicking, to the actual policy.
0: Yeah.
1: Because for the actual policy, and they introduced a new dimension to it, that they were going to resolve some of the systemic constraints within the economy. And it's going to be more private sector led.
0: Yeah.
1: We do not hear these things during the campaign season, because when it comes to explaining your policies, you don't want to get into too much into the technicalities, because people don't understand.
0: Yeah.
1: People don't understand, so much detail into some of the policies that are being announced by government. They just want to hear the free things or the big ticket items. But then when you come down to reading and understanding the policy document, this says they're going to fix their systemic constraints. And we spoke about how manufacturing in Ghana's economy has lagged tremendously, and we had that conversation. It's up on YouTube. You can go and check it out. So now the 24-hour economy now is going to be private sector led. But the private sector, the government gives them some incentives, so the private sector can now produce or run throughout the day.
0: Mm-hmm.
1: And then the government gives them some tax breaks. They also give them access to some government's facilities so that it will encourage them to produce more. So I think that's where we are going now. But before these things can become operationalized, there needs to be so many things that needs to be done.
0: Mm-hmm.
1: Which is why the understanding what's slowing things down with the 24-hour economy authority is, you know, what the problem is with the implementation side of things.
0: Yeah.
1: Whether there are some slowdown and some of the things that need to be done before the rollouts can happen. Now, the important things, the policy documents.
0: Mm-hmm.
1: Now, there are not going to be any import duties on so many of the items here, manufacturing equipment, renewable energy, raw materials, and then industrial logistics and all of that. We need to understand whether this has been implemented.
0: Mm-hmm.
1: Because if there are not going to be any import duties and the firms are going to have access to these things, we need to know about this.
0: Yeah.
1: Whether the government has now granted that, you know, exemptions mm-hmm. within the law that says if you're a manufacturing company, you're going to import some of these things,
0: you're
1: going to be tax-free. That's once you register under the 24-hour economy policy and all of that.
0: Yeah.
1: We don't have anything on this yet. And this is one of the major things that the businesses are looking forward mm-hmm. to. Again, they said no corporate taxes on strategic agri-production. Again, we've not heard anything yet from this side of things. Mm-hmm. Whether the CIT for some of these companies have been lifted, we don't know whether that's happening. Again, I think this is the important one. Let's come here first. There's going to be a time of use tariff, electricity tariffs.
0: Mm-hmm.
1: And whenever I speak to the business community, they say the electricity tariff for businesses is too high.
0: Yeah.
1: It increases their cost of production, makes them less competitive.
0: Mm-hmm.
1: And then the PRC said, well, they were working on a framework where, depending on the time you're going to use electricity, if you're working in the nights or after the normal 4 p.m. Working hours, going to have reduced tariffs. Again, we've still not heard anything from this yet.
0: Mm-hmm.
1: And we're going to have some, if you have two shifts, your CIT, you're going to get 25% rebate.

0: another story. G. N. Stevens alone was in the news some few weeks ago because the court made a big ruling and said that the BOG should restore the license. That was the Court of Appeal making that decision. But obviously,
1: just like you always say when there's a GN issue, right? So, remember the last time we had a GN conversation, the vice president of the Group Indum Group was actually, you know.
0: Yes, but we met from the banking consultants who said the BOG was actually, they thought that the BOG was going to appeal. Mm-hmm. Now, the Supreme Court says you have to wait for us to address the issue at the Supreme Court before you can go ahead and restore the license. I mean, Papa Kwesi Ndum, we've seen him on social media telling us that, oh, they are ready to start work all over again. And now this decision by the courts, Michelle, what do you make of it?
2: Well, when I saw the story this morning, I wasn't surprised because to some extent I was looking out for that. I mean, except for the when. Mm. And now my concern for Group Indum is the announcements they've made. And so what happens to the Elmina branch that they said, oh, we're just about starting to work. Mm. And again, the customers also come to mind. What happens? Because obviously there are people who are also waiting. He has funds, lovers, who are waiting to still invest or work with him. Mm-hmm. What happens to them again? Because now there's so many uncertainties, you know, around this particular issue. Until when will the court now give its final verdict? Until when does BOG give back its assets? Is it even going to get us at all? That's where we stand right now with this particular issue.
0: Kofi?
1: I'm also not surprised because, see, there's no magic in here. Yeah. I saw this coming when Papa Kwesi Ndum was, you saw that news on, I mean, I think about a month ago saying that nothing anybody will do will prevent them from coming back. And that it says, the court says, restore our license, and that is what we're expecting. If you listen to Papa Kwesi Ndum around that time, and you analyze and you look at the body, his body language, what you see is that he knew something like this was coming and he had been informed that possibly the central bank was going to appeal and the issue was going to go to the Supreme Court. That's why he came out to speak the way he did about a month ago. Mm. And the first time we analyzed this issue, we analyzed all the possibilities.
2: Yeah.
1: Although the people on the other side, which is the Group Indum side, felt that, well, the only possibility at that point in time was that the license should be restored as directed by the High Court. But we knew, or the appeal, Court of Appeal, but we knew that there was a high possibility this could go to the Supreme Court. I am not surprised. Why? Because this is the issue that has gone through a roller coaster in terms of our jurisprudence, in terms of our legal system. Mm-hmm. It's moved from the High Court to the Court of Appeal to the Supreme Court, back to the Court of Appeal to the High Court. Now it's going back to the Supreme Court. This is not the first time the issue is going to the Supreme Court. It's been there before. And it will be interesting to see the ruling that will come out, you know, as the Bank of Ghana has appealed. But I am not surprised. But in terms of implications for the Group Indum, fraternity, remember that just about, also about just 3 weeks ago or 2 weeks ago, Papa Kwesi Ndum was speaking about indigenous banks and was making a point about that if you have, let's say, is this Standard Chartered? Mm-hmm. This bank that is leaving, right? If they are leaving, then their retail business, we should make sure that we are handing it over to
0: a local
1: or an indigenous company. And they were making me who were really meaning the way that the Group Indum was actually preparing itself to take over, right? All of those things were good expectations for the company. Mm-hmm. But with this news, it actually put some sort of spokes in their hopes in terms of coming back. At the moment, they still remain savings and loans company. Maybe the plan was to come back stronger, move from savings and loans to a bank again, and possibly take over. But we expected this. It's not magic. It's not rocket science. The analysis, everything showed that there was a very high probability that the issue was going to end up again at the Supreme Court, and that has ended. And just like Michelle said, we knew, but just that we didn't know when exactly that will happen. And it's taken, I think, about 2 months or so, and the issue is back. I'm not surprised.
0: I think those in the banking space will be watching keenly whatever comes out from this particular case, because it would actually pave the way or serve as a blueprint for everything that happened within the banking sector some few years ago, Michelle.
2: Mm-hmm. Well, I like that you mentioned that, but while I was reading the story, the first thing that hit me, apart from the fact that, I mean, the customers and everything, I'm like, okay, how about the other banks that were affected by this cleanup?

0: Isn't that there are about two or three of them watching this story to see, okay, if this thing goes well, then I'm sure I can also have a case.
1: Yeah. Mm-hmm.
0: Because really, this is more like a case study, if you ask me, for the people that were affected,
2: by,
0: and even those that were not affected.
1: Mm.
0: Because at the end of the day, this is your industry. You want to see, okay, what happened? What exactly went wrong? Because obviously, they have decided, I mean, Group Indum has decided that we're not backing down. We're fighting till we get our company back. And so, yes, I think this is a very good case study for the industry players and, of course, those that were hit by this banking cleanup.
2: But, you know, they had also said that, well, this is the system working.
0: Right.
2: Right? Because anybody who knows the current governor of the central bank will know that he's somebody who was actually tried for about 7 years because of this same banking sector cleanup, whatever thing that was done. And there are those who also know him that he felt some of the banks were collapsed illegally or wrongfully. And in fact, the president himself has spoken about the fact that some of the banks, if he comes back, that matter will be looked into, some of the licenses will be restored. But just like Michelle said, this is it's a good case study for all the banks that got their license revoked, that, see, it's not going to be easy because with one of your giants, which is GN Savings and Loans, having this sort of, you know, problems coming back, I won't say problems, but challenges coming back, should tell you that restoring of the license is not as easy as people analyze it for it to look like. There are so many legal elements in there, because already there was a decision to actually give everything to a receiver who was in the process of doing whatever that they were doing, and then there was going to be a DAT directive. But at the moment, I think that I would say the system is a bit working, right? Because you could actually predict and it will happen. Knowing that the president has said this, the governor has this position, but the system knows that this is what it's supposed to do. There are also those who are asking, is this business as usual? Is it just for the papers? Is this just for the cameras? Is this just to say that, well, we went through all the protocols to make sure, the process to make sure that GN Savings alone gets back, so that when possibly there's a change in government or something changes, somebody will not say that you didn't exhaust the legal, rope or something like that. So there are those who have that, you know, opinion about this issue. But I think that it is a system, fortunately, working at the moment, whether it will work on behalf or in favor of GN Savings and Loans or the Bank of Ghana, I simply do not know.
0: I think that I'm sure we are on the same page when it comes to local firms taking up our banking industry, the mining industry and all of that. But what we do need them to do is to follow the legal procedures and the right procedures to ensure that they thrive and not see them collapse in some years to come. So, yes, we are all in for local firms thriving, but they need to go through the processes. Right. Okay, so that would be all for market headlines, but we'll return with big analysis. We talk about the budget. The finance minister will be going to parliament soon to present the media budget review. We'll talk about that after this break. Please stay. Thank you for staying with us. And of course, on big analysis today, we begin with a critical look at the government's 2026 budget, ahead of the finance minister's mid-year budget review presentation next week. Now, over the next few days, we will examine some of the key assumptions, targets, and policy measures outlined in the budget, assessing how they have performed so far and what they mean for the economy going forward. We'll take a closer look at government's debt servicing, labor expectations, deficit financing, the country's post-IMF outlook, and other major economic indicators. We'll also examine the performance of some of the government's flagship programs and whether they are on track to meet their objectives. And definitely, the team is still here, Gemma and Kofi. We're finally back.
2: Yeah.
0: But last year, the finance minister stood in front of parliament and gave us a full-blown speech, debt restructuring, job creations, among other things.
2: Mm.
0: First of all, do you think that there's been some progress?
2: Well, I think the first assurance we need to possibly take a look at is the assurance that the finance minister gave, the ordinary guy, as you say, the citizen. He says that, quote, we will sustain fiscal discipline, strengthen revenue mobilization, and ensure responsible debt management.
0: Mm-hmm.
2: I think if you read this assurance, I can give the finance minister about 8.5 over 10.
0: Mm.
2: Why? Because First line, fiscal discipline. We all know that in terms of fiscal discipline, the government since 2025, they've been very disciplined.
0: Yeah.
2: And that is why we are seeing their ability to pay the debts. Mm. And we are seeing that collaboration between the monetary side and the fiscal side. Because if you want the monetary side to help you, you need to be fiscally disciplined. If you also talk about the strengthened revenue mobilization, that was where there were a lot of question marks. Why? Because there was that decision to cut some, according to them, some draconian taxes. So there was a huge gap that was created.
0: Yeah.
2: But government says that, well, we believe in the EVAT system. Mm-hmm. We believe in the rationalization of the VAT, where they believe that after making the effective VAT rate decrease from about 22% to about 21% or 20%, it was going to help with compliance, which government was banging its huge hopes on. Mm-hmm. We've seen the revenue numbers anyway. First quarter, the revenue target was missed by some billions of cedis.
0: Yeah.
2: But many will say that, well, it's still the provisional data anyway. Mm. So that is a side where you cannot really say that whether government met it 100% or not. But when it comes to ensure responsible debt management, I don't know, but I feel that if you look at what is happening in the treasury bill market and then also the bond market where government is back.
0: Mm-hmm.
2: Why? How did they get back? Is because government has been very consistent with their debt servicing obligations.
0: Yeah.
2: Also, if you look at the treasury bill market, there was that deliberate effort to actually reduce the T-bill rate, which was in excess of about 30% for 91 days, to now below 10%, 6% for 91 days. The government saying that, well, we don't want to be so much at the short end side of the market. Mm-hmm. If you want to borrow to government for a longer period of time, do business with us in the bonds market, where they've now introduced a new bond market where we didn't really see the subscription the way we wanted to see, but it gives government that breathing space to pay in a very long period of time.
0: Yeah.
2: So I should say that that assurance that the finance minister gave, if you look at what has happened so far, I think that I can give him 8.5 over 10 in terms of the assurance. Yeah.
0: Gemma? So it's interesting because he talked about fiscal discipline, and to the point that some of his colleagues in terms of ministers are also complaining that they don't have enough money.
2: Yeah.
0: Do you get?
1: Yeah.
0: So I have had the opportunity to join the vice president's tour of some of the ministries. And when you go there, the ministries will tell you we don't have enough money or resources or funds to be able to employ more. So at the Ministry of Youth, when the vice president got there, the minister spoke about it, that we need the finance minister to release some money.
1: Mm-hmm.
0: And so almost a lot of them, a lot of the ministries, they will tell you we need the finance minister to release some monies.
1: Yeah.
0: But the thing is, you can't release or can't spend what you don't have.
1: Yeah.
0: And he also had the bedding of paying off debts, debt repayments, both external and domestic. And so there was so much pressure on him. And the last time he met the vice president, who went to pay him a working visit, he actually said that, you know what, the vice president said, I have been to other ministries. Yes, they are complaining, but I can see the kind of work that you are doing. You cannot spend the monies that you don't have. And he said, we took those difficult decisions so that we can be on the path of job creation and the growth of the economy.
1: Mm-hmm.
0: And so even though some ministers may be complaining that they don't have enough money to do one or two, the finance minister is in such a difficult position to ensure that whatever we are making in terms of our revenues, we don't exceed in terms of our expenditure, so that we don't find ourselves in that debt situation anymore. The vice president at the time said, yes, she sits in these economic management meetings, and then she's thinking, oh, we have to pay this, we have to repay this debt, we have to repay that debt. Those monies could have been used to provide more schools, more hospitals, and all of that, but we need to pay off our debt. And the finance minister says, so I'm saving towards repaying our debts next year.
2: So, I mean, if you could see that is the biggest constraint on the books at the moment. It's debt servicing obligation.
0: Mm-hmm.
2: Why? Because this is a country that enjoyed haircuts.
0: Mm-hmm. Yeah.
2: We got some monies, we got some, of course, breathing space moratorium.
0: Yeah. Mm-hmm.
2: And there were those who were making the point that that moratorium you are getting, that haircut that the 85-year-old woman who bought the bond and didn't get, that money you got, that breathing space you got, was not for you to expend it on so many things. Yeah. We all saw the fiscal slippages in the 2024 budget in the IMF assessment because of the election year. And then they had also said that, well, you cut, you know, you did this haircut, but we're expecting you to invest the monies that you got into some social interventions, right?
1: Yeah.
2: Those were the expectation of the our creditors who actually gave us that breathing space that, well, we are giving you this breathing space so that you can spend in some strategic areas.
1: Yeah.
2: But what we are realizing is that that has not been the case. Although we got the moratorium, we've enjoyed about 3 years, right?
1: Mm-hmm.
2: And now it's time to resume the repayment. I spoke about the bilateral side where the moratorium ended in May.
1: Mm-hmm.
2: We have to start paying. Now we are paying for commercial debt, which is the Eurobond guys. And that is why the finance minister will sit at the table and tell the vice president that I am saving towards the debt servicing obligation because his leg is on something. There is that clear intention to return to the capital market, to the bond market. Maybe not this year, maybe not next year. But the IMF expectation is that when they leave 2028, they expect government to get some inflows from the capital market. If you default on any of the obligations you have, there is that high probability that you lose your B status at the moment RD or the junk status that we used to be in 2023. So there is that constraint at the moment where government is really working out. We're getting the money anyway, but we are pumping almost everything into the debt servicing because you went into an arrangement with your creditors that give me this space. I will work to pay back. And that is where we are at the moment. And that is the big test for this government. But they always say being fiscally disciplined always comes with an opportunity cost.
1: Yeah.
2: Right?
1: Yeah.
2: And they had also said that that opportunity cost will be tested in 2027 when the NDC is approaching their internal election, when the 2028 election is coming.
1: Yeah.
2: That is when we will really test to see if this government is disciplined or not.
1: Mm.
2: But at the moment, we can still get that breathing space or headroom to say that we are saving towards debt servicing. We can use that as an excuse. But when it gets to 2027 and 2028, bet you cannot use those excuses anymore. You still have to find money to pay the debt and still have to find money to pay certain things, especially goods and services that goes to the ministries and departments.
0: Well, definitely. So, I mean, looking at the fact that we see government saving towards, I mean, the days where they have to, they no longer have to pay for debts. Is that a reason probably there's been no creation of jobs as we expected to see this year?
1: Gemma?
0: I mean, the finance minister said in the 2026 budgets that they were going to create a number of jobs, 800,000, and over 400,000 was going to come from the Big Push project. But the more important question is how sustainable are these jobs? Mm-hmm. Because if you look at just the Big Push in terms of road infrastructure,
2: it's time bound.
0: Yes. Yeah. You are not going to be constructing roads for the rest of your life. Mm-hmm. It's going to end at some point. How sustainable is that? Because every young person, you want to wake up in the morning and go to work and then return and know that at the end of the week or month, you are going to be paid.
1: Mm.
0: And if it's just going to be for 6 years or, 6 months or 1 year, really, what is the job that you have created? And more so when we are also hearing from some ministers saying we don't have enough money to recruit people.
1: Mm-hmm.
0: We don't have enough money. We're expecting. Even the education minister said they needed to recruit a number of teachers, but the finance minister had only given just a little over, I think they needed, if I'm correct, about 5,000 or so, and they had given clearance for 2,000. I mean, so they still have a lot more people they need to recruit into the public sector. But then again, it goes on to, we ask that question, do we always need to recruit into the public sector?
2: Mm.
0: Because the public sector cannot employ everybody in the country. So we need the private institutions to thrive so that it will be very easy for them to
2: absorb some of the people who
0: but
2: are the labor force.
0: The question is the government creating that space, that environment, conducive environments for these private businesses to thrive so that they can recruit more people?
2: In fact, Gemma and Michelle, that was the main reason why the 24-hour economy was a big flash.
0: Big deal.
2: Yeah. But it was the main program of this administration. Mm. Remember, one job, three shift. Many were expecting Many were expecting this to be like that, but it turns out the 24-hour economy has not been the way it was envisaged. And just, I think, last week or this week, Kujo Ponkrumah has been very heavy on that, and he's saying that the 24-hour economy is slipping into, it's actually sleeping, I should say, that what government plan is not what is being delivered at the moment. But I want to tap into what Gemma said in terms of the public sector.
1: Yeah.
2: Usually when government makes a promise about job creation, everybody's mind goes to employment into the public sector. Yeah. Police, teachers, nursing, whatever. Because you listen to the health minister and look at the backlog of nurses who have graduated, health service, you know, I mean labor force that have graduated and are waiting for to get into the space. Over 700,000 or so. I don't really remember, but I think 70,000 or so. It's a huge number that we have on our hands. But I want you to look at this figure. This is the compensation of employees for 2026. 90.8 billion cedis, which is close to about $9 billion.
1: Yeah.
2: That is how much we are spending or expending to keep the public sector in check in terms of their, you know, payments or in terms of their compensation or their wages or salaries. This is where we are at the moment. That is why, remember, even with the recruitment into the military or the armed forces, it was staggered that you do this next year, you find money to do the another the following year and all of that. And you saw the applications for 2026 alone. And we also the stampede at LWAC and all of that. In all of this, the big number that we need to pay attention to is the compensation of employees' budget. Government at the moment is telling you, looking at how they've gone ahead to increase the base pay, I think the highest we've seen since the Mahama administration, about 10%. It should tell you that this is one of the big burdens for government. If you add the interest payment obligation plus amortization, sometimes just these three alone is not in. It's not our revenue for a fiscal year is not enough to cover. And as we resume debt servicing obligation, it makes it difficult to add more people to the public sector. Why? Because if you do that, you're going to create a huge deficit. And you ask yourself, how are you going to finance those deficits when you do not hurriedly want to get into the international capital market? Your treasury bill market currently is a bit shallow because of the interest rate. You don't want to get too much into the bond market. So how are you doing the financing? Those are some of the tough questions that I think that the finance minister will be thinking through as he begins to present the media budget. The big question we'll all be asking is, will he ask for more money? Are we going to see cuts in terms of some of the expenditure allocations? Because we've already seen the first quarter allocation, the budget's credibility in the first quarter, it doesn't look good at all in terms of disbursement. We've seen that short clip of between the Agric Ministry and the Deputy Finance Minister. People were reading meanings into it, but it actually paints a picture of what is really happening on the ground. But a big burden for government has to do with debt servicing and still compensation of employees.
1: Well, definitely. I think that has been it. If you follow the news throughout, you realize that what government is looking at doing is paying its debt. Again, let's actually praise IMF ECF program really for, I mean, this, even in terms of fiscal discipline, because of that, it's had us in check. Here's where we're exiting into PCI. And here's the point where IMF doesn't tell you what to do. What do you think that our budget is going to look like? Because obviously now we're not going to have indicators that is going to sound like, okay, this is you having a sort of a backing from an entity like IMF. And so what are you looking out for to see post-IMF in terms of our debts, in terms of fiscal discipline, in terms of the big developmental programs that government has put down? We've seen them start the Big Push program, but we'll get to that. But again, there's still some holes in everything that government says they'll be doing.
2: In fact, there are many who said that if you look at our current finance minister, he's an IMF on his own. he will enforce certain austerity measures. He will look into your face and tell you that this is not possible. I can't commit money into it. But how long can you do that? Especially when the political capital or the political pressure begin to pile up. So if I think that, just like you said, I agree perfectly that the IMF has been the big brother that has actually held our hands for us to be where we are, and then they are leaving. Right. Then, but there are those who say that, well, but it's gold board, right? And I keep telling people that gold board is not for revenue. Gold board is for policy decision. So whatever Gold Board brings in, they pay for it. Mm-hmm. They need a CD equivalent to be able to pay for it to get the dollar from the gold that we actually get for policy decision making and all of that. So you can look at Gold Board as the savior in terms of revenue anyway.
1: Yeah.
2: The revenue aspect, creating that, you know, more revenue will come from your GRA, will come from the tax measures, will come from how stringent you are on certain things. But I think that even if the IMF leaves, there is our finance minister who still have that, I think, the discipline to be able to forge on and say that, well, we are doing it and not doing that. But remember, he's still a finance minister. He's not the president. Remember that he reports to somebody. When the pressure begins to come, is he going to get the backing from the central bank, from the, I won't even say the central bank, but the central government, from his party, from those who are underneath the carpet and all of that? Is he going to get their backing to actually forge on with this level of discipline we are seeing in the fiscal side? Because remember, people who are complaining, when you begin to hear complain, they will pile up to create some form of constraint for you at a point. How is the finance minister going to deal with that when we are even hearing or getting news that he himself is possibly in line to contest for the flag bearer? We don't know, but that is what the rumors are saying. So all of these things are a big test. And I'll say that whatever happens next week in terms of the kind of media budget that the finance minister will present, it paints a picture of what the 2027 budget will look like, what the 2028 budget will look like to some extent, how we want to forge ahead without the IMF going for it, even though there's a PCI. What are the clear steps that we want to take to get back to the capital markets? Because, of course, if you look at and read the environment, what you know is that eventually we will get to the capital market, because the IMF always will always prepare you to hand you over to the capital market. That's what people will say that.
1: Right.
2: Usually, after the IMF, you go to the capital market. We are seeing that in Ivory Coast. They have ended their program without restructuring, and they are looking at entering the capital market. That is what usually you get when you enter an IMF program. But how can we resist that? Well, we can only resist that when we are extremely disciplined, cut waste and all of that. But cutting waste, you're going to cut somebody's budget, and somebody's going to have a problem with you, and we'll see how you deal with that. I think that's the main constraint that the finance minister has going forward.
0: I want to touch on what Kofi said. So I think there's a fine line between politics and economics, finance, when it comes to the administration of a country. Because you can do all the right things per the books, but if you don't get the politics of it right, you're going to suffer for it. And so the finance minister, now we are in that phase where everybody wants things to work, but we are definitely going to get to that phase where the politics will kick in very strongly. And at that point, if you are not releasing monies to employ people, if you are not releasing monies, you don't have the data to show that you have actually employed more people into the public sector. You don't have the data to show in terms of your the policies or programs that you intend to enroll, or when you talk about the 24-hour economy, you don't have it. And the Women's Bank, we haven't heard anything so far. If you don't inject money into these policies and programs that you talked about, then the politics will come and bite you harder. So it is that I know that he's trying to be the finance guy that he is, but it doesn't stop him from also being a politician, because indeed he campaigned on certain promises and that's why they're in power. So even when you're trying to keep the books so solid, you also need to look at how people are looking at you and perceiving the things that you are doing in power. So there's that fine line between that. Having said that, I think the PCI that we are going into would help us to leverage on the principles of the IMF so that we can still find ways to
2: Still look good.
0: Yes, mobilize revenue, still be disciplined. But at the end of the day, you have to get the politics right. Otherwise, I mean,
1: Well, quickly, let's touch on government's, there are big projects that we're still looking out for. The big push, just like I said earlier, we have seen videos. We've actually covered stories where the president himself has gone out to see what contractors were doing. The Minister for Roads had gone on, he's gone on site.
2: He's still on tour.
1: He screamed at some contractors and all of that. There was some amount of money put into this project, and we were looking at some estimated time. Can you say for a fact that government is on track with this particular project.
2: It's the single most expensive flagship program I've ever seen in our history, right? Over 40 billion cedis that we want to invest into roads, right?
1: Yeah.
2: Although we've consolidated so many things to make it one. But in terms of the trajectory, I've seen a number of roads, you know, under construction and all of that. But there is one that a lot of people are casting doubts on, which is the express road, right?
1: Yeah.
2: The Accra-Kumasi Expressway. Mm-hmm. And people are casting doubts about the feasibility and all of that, because we've seen that those who say that if you have the money, why don't you commit to completing what we already have?
1: Yeah.
2: The big push aside, I think that there are a number of other flagship programs that people are expecting. Mm-hmm. And for me, I think that the 24-hour economy has not been what we really
1: envisioned. It's just been signed.
2: It's just been passed as a bill, and that's it. Anything 24-hour economy, right? In terms of the job creation, I don't know whether at the moment we are still at the policy decision-making or just trying to lay the pipes for the taps to flow for the 24-hour economy. But I'm not really seeing the 24-hour economy at all. I'm not seeing it. And I agree with those who say that it is sleeping. It's a big giant. And if it rises, I think that that will be that, you know, catalyst that will actually help the economy.
1: Mm.
2: Because at the moment, people want to feel it. People want to get the jobs. People want the economy to feel the good indicators, the inflation and all of that that we are seeing. The only way they can have a bite at it is through the 24-hour economy. Because within the 24-hour economy, that's where you have the Nkokon Kitink, the Grow economy, Grow 24, this 24 road project. So many things are supposed to be in the 24-hour economy. But at the moment, I'm not really feeling the 24-hour economy.
1: But again, I also think that government's also looking at one or two things, because you can't have a 24-hour economy running when you don't have security, you don't have
2: stable power.
1: So I think, yeah, it's a big program, and I think government needs to, I mean, maybe
2: we're getting into 2 years. Yeah, well,
1: maybe by 2020.
2: It's a political promise. Yes. When it comes to political cost.
1: Exactly. Yeah. Yes, I know some people will say, when we came in less than a year, we delivered. But anyway.
2: Of course, just to say that, well, we are running, Joy News is running a budget series, media budget series, so you expect more analysis on the upcoming, you know, media budgets review here on Beyond the Number. We are starting today. We'll continue till next week when the finance minister delivers the budget. Michelle?
1: Definitely. And this has been a Wednesday edition of Beyond the Numbers. I am Michelle Ojukwu, and I did this with
2: Isaac Kofi Ajayi and
1: Gemma up here.
2: The Pulse is next with Kenneth Jesse.
3: Thanks for being with us, everyone. Finance Minister Dr. Kansler Tofosin is expected to present the 2026 media budget review to Parliament next week. That's according to sources familiar with the planned presentation. Here's more in the following report.
4: Sources say this is, however, subject to getting the approval from Parliament whether the date the Finance Minister is proposing will be favourable to the House. This proposed date is also subject to the Finance Minister carrying out the necessary Cabinet briefing on likely areas that he would touch on during the presentation. If all these things are cleared on time, then next week date will be possible. Dr. Tofosin is hoping to use the presentation to outline what some may describe as government's new economy, that is, government's new policy document aimed at consolidating recent economic gains. The minister will also use the presentation to update Ghanaians on the revenue situation and how spending will be structured. Government has also made some significant progress when it comes to debt restructuring, both domestic and external. Therefore, this presents an opportunity for the needed update to be done by the Finance Minister. Under Ghana's Public Finance Management Act, the Finance Minister is supposed to update Parliament on economic performance and fiscal strategy at the middle of the year. It also mandates the Minister to update Parliament on the execution of the national budget and provide an outlook for the rest of the fiscal year.
3: Global prices of fertilizer and several other food commodities declined significantly in the first half of the year ending June 2026. That's according to the Bank of Ghana's latest commodity price index analysis. Here's more.
5: It tracks more than 50 items from energy to commodities and other agricultural products show that the price of fertilizer witnessed its highest drop from May to June, going down by more than 21%. It was followed by energy prices, including crude and that of finished petroleum products, that dropped more than 17%. Agriculture and other beverages also slowed by almost 2%. Ghana's economy imports more to support local production, especially when it comes to food. Therefore, this development, they say, might be critical when it comes to slowing inflation in the coming months and the cost of living. Immediately, we can look at the impact on food production and even pump prices of petroleum products. If this trend is sustained this July and even in the coming months, then this could be seen as good news for the economy going forward.
3: Well, a story developing that we are following for you. The Bank of Ghana has revoked the electronic money issuer license of ZPay Ghana Limited effective July 14, citing persistent breaches of regulatory requirements. According to a notice issued by the central bank, ZPay failed to comply with directives to maintain the required cash backing for its electronic money, exposing customers' potential financial risks. The bank said despite repeated instructions to restore the required balances or wind down its electronic money operations, the company failed to address the regulatory violations. The central bank said the decision is aimed at safeguarding consumers and preserving the integrity of Ghana's payment system. Customers, agents and merchants affected by the revocation have been advised to contact the Bank of Ghana's complaints office for guidance on accessing their funds. And you're watching The Marketplace. We'll bring you more on the ZPay story right after this break. And welcome back to The Marketplace. Health concerns are mounting over the quality of produce being sold in some markets. The National Sanitation Day exercise uncovered unwholesome garnets that had been discovered in the market for sale, raising fresh questions about food safety and the need for stricter monitoring of produce offered to consumers. Municipal Environmental Health Officer for the Abeokuma North Municipal Assembly, Ruby Banini, spoke to Joy Business during the cleanup exercise.
6: As we were in the market, the officers decided to check around. And then we realized that some of the market women, as a result of the flood, their granules were soaked. As a result, they came to hide them here. And then they have roasted some and they are mixing them with the spoiled ones, which have grown aflatoxins. Aflatoxins are very cancerous. So with the help of the military, we mobilized and we have cleared all. But we are also picking a sample to the office and then we will trace the owners of it and take legal action against them. So what they are doing is really bad. It's killing all of us, those of us who buy from the market. We are being exposed to a lot of danger.
3: Well, joining me on Zoom, Dr. Kofi Ezel, who is the Director of Food Registration and Applied Nutrition at the Food and Drugs Authority. Good afternoon. Thank you so much for joining us on The Marketplace. Well, what is FDA doing to ensure that unsafe food products do not reach consumers? On mute, sir. Dr. Ezel, can you hear me? Can you hear me, Dr. Ezel? Kindly unmute if you're speaking to us. Okay, I'm not sure if Dr. Ezel can hear me here on The Marketplace, but we'll try and rectify that problem with the connection. But we are switching stories to what we are following for you concerning the revocation of license of ZPay Ghana Limited. My colleague George Afes at the premises of ZPay joins us live from there. Good afternoon to you, George. What's it looking like there?
7: Dara, what is looking out there is that just some few minutes ago, maybe some hours ago, officials of Bank of Ghana were here to enforce the action that was taken by the management of the Bank of Ghana in terms of taking the license of this mobile fintech company here in Accra. If you could look at the main entrance, there's more of the corporate office of the company at the main office, the main entrance that takes you in. You've seen the Bank of Ghana notice being affixed there. I've also been able to engage some officials of the Bank of Ghana who were earlier here in trying to enforce this action as well. I went in earlier, Daryl, I've seen some officials of the Bank of Ghana in there in trying to maybe engaging the officials of ZPay, more of maybe data gathering. Unlike previous action where you see that the whole premises is sealed off, we haven't seen that yet, Daryl, as you speak right now. I've been able to enter and engage some officials of ZPA themselves. We understand that there is an off-site meeting among the shareholders currently ongoing, but the news here is that everything is calm here. You've not seen a heavy presence of police personnel here, only that I can see some police personnel here around sitting in their car, no waiting. I don't know what they're trying to wait to do, but this is what is happening here. And indeed, Bank of Ghana, there were an earlier team that was here to enforce that action of withdrawing their licenses, but I can just see a skeletal staff of the Bank of Ghana here, as well as the staff of ZPA, and trying to push to get some understanding there about what happens next from even the officials of ZPA. The person who was more of an acting chief executive told me that he hasn't got any authority to grant interviews to the media. But I can just see what is around, and we can go ahead and do our reports that we want to do as a media house, Darrell.
3: Yes, George, just for the sake of our audience, what's the backstory to the revocation of the license of ZPA Ghana?
7: But sorry if you're trying to get any question because the lines, but basically that is the situation here as we speak right now. Things are calm. BOG has gone ahead to affix their official notice there. It means that they've ceased to exist as an entity as we speak right now. And that is what we are seeing here as in Bank of Ghana moving to enforce the action about and trying to withdraw the license of ZPA as we speak right now. They put the right notices on the doors. I could see some staff inside Bank of Ghana officials engaging them. I don't know what they are doing there, maybe in terms of data gathering and all those things. But the news here that are coming from their corporate offices here in Cantonment is that they are no longer in existence as a mobile and fintech company, Darrell.
3: Just to be clear one more time, can you hear me, George? I don't think George can hear me. I wanted to ask a few questions, but thank you so much, George, for the update from the ZPA Ghana office here in Accra. Like you could see from the shots that we got there, the offices are closed following the revocation of the license of that company. Well, so back to our story about unwholesome food products in our markets exposed from last Friday's and Saturday's national sanitation exercise. Dr. Kofi Asel, who is Director of Food Registration and Applied Nutrition at the Food and Drugs Authority, joins us once again on Zoom. Hopefully we'll have a good connection to him. Good afternoon to you, sir. So has your attention come to this?
8: Well, thank you very much for bringing this to the attention of the Food and Drugs Authority and calling us to share thoughts on these findings. I should believe that the right or the appropriate department or the directorate that works hand in hand with the local government, and I'm referring to food safety management and then public education directorate, have been notified about this. If they haven't, then I believe that this interview will provide us with the necessary information to help us work with our counterparts in the public, in the local government, to be able to attend to this pertinent issue and then see how we can work together to protect the consuming public. It is unfortunate that the company that suffered this flood, spoilage, following the flood we had the last 29th of June, failed, as it were, to discard this product themselves until it was chanced upon by the necessary authorities, that's the local government, our colleagues. What we did was to come up with a formal communique, warning consumers, warning retailers about these possible happenings and what they needed to do to protect the public from consuming anything that has become spoiled as a result of the flooding. And so if we have recalcitrant who did not pay heed to this advice and then they decided to put out such food items on the market, it goes to point to the fact that we need to reiterate the need for this sustained public education, that because of the flood, some of these things have happened, and that unscrupulous business persons will take advantage of uninformed consumers, and they might do this. What is even more worrying is the fact that they might end up diluting the problem by adding these false peanuts, what have you, to wholesome ones, and then selling them off. And so we want to appeal once again using this platform to our retailers. If your goods have been affected by the flood, yes, it is a bad occurrence. Nobody wanted that. But that does not give you the right to also expose Ghanaian consumers to unwholesome food. If you do that, obviously you are falling foul to the law, and the law will deal with you if you are brought to book, if you are found out and be brought to book. And so we want to, talk to or address our colleagues, the public health officers who are on the market, the environmental health officers who are on the market, that they should look out for these things and then take the appropriate action. As the Food and Drugs Authority also continues with this sustained public education on the aftermath of the flood that happened on the 29th. And so we want to take this opportunity to thank the Joy News for this human's work that you have done in this regard, drawing attention to the fact that those whose products have become or they have spoiled as a result of the flood do not need to put them out there for sale. These are unwholesome foods that are not suitable for human consumption, and they should be thrown away appropriately. And therefore, people should also look out for these things when they are buying them, especially Mala Market, Kaneshi Market, and major markets around the country. We also want to call on the market or the commodity queens to also encourage their members not to put such food products out there for public consumption. We know the market queens are doing a lot, and then they can help in this regard.
3: All right. How does the FDA collaborate with local assemblies and market authorities to ensure food safety?
8: Precisely, like I mentioned, we have a whole directorate that works hand in hand with our counterparts. The law itself, the Public Health Act itself, allows the Food and Drugs Authority to monitor food safety in the districts through the district assemblies. And we do this in collaboration with the environmental health officers. So already there's an existing understanding of this working relationship between the FDA and then the public environmental health officers. So when they come across anything untoward, what they do immediately is to inform the FDA that this thing is happening here, and we've worked alongside with them. Mm-hmm. I recall at the point in time I was working in that directorate with Colleen Flotte coming up with this joint inspection that we carried out, awarding a certificate of licensing food vendors and then market food safety in our market programs that were carried out at Dansoma Control Market. We did all these together with them. One of the projects that is currently being considered has to do with the public meals, okay? The public meals that we have, what we call Nikenika, where we meal these are maize and all that. If you take a look at the hygiene practices at these meals, it's nothing to write them about. And then that we needed to work with the environmental health officer because licenses to operate these facilities are taken from the local assembly. And if the local assembly, FDA has found out that this is a public health concern, then obviously we need to work with our counterparts who are giving them the licenses so that we can address these problems. When it comes to market operations, they fall directly under the local government. So these are food safety issues, and FDA as a national body with that colossal responsibility, we need to identify our counterparts so that we can collectively work. No one institution in itself will be able to do all the work and then answer all the questions. And so where you need to collaborate, FDA opens itself up, we collaborate, we engage to make sure that these food products are sold under conditions that will ensure their continuous safety. And then we continue with the public education so that consumers will be protected wherever they find food.
3: Yes. And are there any enforcement actions you're intending to take, especially in the wake of the floods, to ensure that food reaching consumers is wholesome?
8: Yes, like I mentioned, our eyes are on the block, and then we are putting our ears.
3: What exactly would you be doing?
8: Well, if anybody is found, manipulating food, there's a place we call Donkomi, for example, around railway station at Accra Central. That particular area is noted for this sort of things, the sell foods that have expired, and they try to change the markets on them. Our eyes are on those parties, and we have our men on the ground as we speak to make sure that currently we are going around all the country. We have officers visiting factories, looking at what has happened after the flood and what exactly happened there and what they are doing. If anybody is found to have, you know, manipulated products that have spoiled and they're trying to put them back into the market, we will detain and then we'll apply the appropriate regulatory sanctions against such companies, including prosecution and possibly revocation of manufacturing licenses, whatever licenses we're giving to you to operate in that business area.
3: All right. Thank you so much for your time, Dr. Kofi Esil, Director of
8: Thank you very
3: Food
8: much. Yes, to be.
3: Okay. Thank you for the correction.

0: I didn't think it would happen to me, but it happened to me.
1: Ghana's digital economy is booming. Millions of transactions, billions of cities, a future powered by technology. But beneath the convenience lies a growing threat.
2: Now it's becoming more towards digital fraud.
3: If we place convenience excessively over security, we run the risk of...
4: You ready? The manager has it. Five. And you may go. I'm going to go.
5: Till when are we going to be dying like this? That's what we are asking ourselves.
6: Another person has died.
5: Another person have died right now, and we just removed that little girl. So we don't know till when we are going to die like this.
7: Aye, but since she ended here, she went to the uncle Madam Fani ne ba we 1 week ago. La umuni ne wu.
8: All my things are gone.
9: Everybody's been getting involved. We had the fishermen coming in from Osu with their canoes, and they've been very instrumental in helping in the rescue efforts. We have some of the young guys in Odona Sahara who have also been helping. And then, of course, after that, the 48 engineers, the Marine Police, the Ghana Navy, and NADMO as well, as the Ghana National Fire Service, have all been working together to actually try and rescue as many people as possible.
10: And everywhere was flooded. There is nowhere to go around, and there is nowhere to come in. So everywhere everybody is, you have to be at wherever you are. And the water was flooded to the level that you cannot go, you cannot come. No one can move in, no one can move out. And everybody was at where everybody have to be. So by then, nobody can move in to come and be in assist of us. So by then, we are all waiting for the fire service people should come in. But unfortunately to us, they came after the water drift off, and we were able to get access to them.
11: Live around here, so I saw everything what happened. So I've been here. We thank to the Ghana National Service, the fire service too, and the military too. They also came. They all came in support. We thank to our very honourable of this district. We also thank her. She also came for merciful support.
12: See, as the place is burning, we got to know that no, we have to stop the fire. So the gate is 5. First gate, second gate, third gate, fourth gate, fifth gate. It burned up to third gate. So the third gate, where we jump, then we enter. Then we quench the fire. From the third gate to the last gate, then we quench the fire. You see, oh, you understand me? So me, I ask him, Chale, you are the cause of all this. You see, we have 50%, 100% of things over there. Okay, so if you say they are thieves, they will steal. So if they steal 20% and 80% is protected, is it not good? To me, it is good. Because if you have 100% and 20 gone, you still have 80%. You understand me? Like that, all the good, the things that has been in now, it will not get anywhere. And I know the boys can do their best to off the fire. But he didn't. You understand?
13: You blame the security person for that?
12: Totally. Totally. I blame the guy very well. I blame him. And I've made confession with him. I said, sure, the cause of this. The same thing happened to Katamanto. They said, oh, no, open. And he got burned. So you people have to learn that at least not everybody is thief. Some are there to help. Some are there to make things better. Not everybody is thief.
14: As quarter, when you are be a boy, any of us for be a house as a single mother. Me and I, me be a, me be a school, me be a.

0: money now, send for bomb for me, send for being poor one of and I must say, a bomb boy is a bind the bed, or bell boy, Shemina, being poor one of me, shall I bind the bell boy as a single mother, Minkua, baby Bian coming home, Minkua be Bia, Minkua, Mamma, so bomb cacra, and your money now, I say, and see, I buy yes, some will be brave, some will be as a young girl, Minkua may be Bia, and easy, and some inquire nation at the range of my tree, I say, and Mammy or Bomb, be Bia, say, Nisika.
1: As their shops went up in flames, the response came far too late.
2: Enyama say eton to tro ni tishu ni yade be nkuro ba ni na say e na say anya hie fast service forum ba ma ba hie ha kute ba ya ni di yo ya na edu meja nu robes fonu ni e defend their fight defend their fight ni etimi ya ni na ni na ma should pa container ni na
3: If a whole fire engine, about five fire engines with a tanker is here and we are battling with the fire, what would the head pan water do to this fire? You understand the scenario. So I just want to assure the general public that this fire will be brought under control and finally extinguished any moment from now.
4: Largely, the flood waters have receded and traders together with the fire service personnel have been able to get in there to assess the extent of damage. Many of the traders, I must say, are still counting their losses.
5: It's a rice, beef, soap, oil, all condemned.
4: So you didn't pick anything?
5: Nothing. And pampers, all nothing.
6: Me beans, 10 bucks. Any Nigeria, 4 bucks. Nini nothing.
7: Mimi say, make it a 5. Bibia sidrebe mantumi anfa atre mpo mantumi anfa inti yesra ban se ombra meboaye yesre no ono na ye ni da so sesia nkrofo sika nkrofo loan e na ye di adwuma wagase bibia shi inti yesre no ye dan no ye papa eni se titrifo no mo ga na gase wo opese otumi beboaye bia otumi ba beboaye odo na market because about time for ye bro ye kitankola
8: looks very, very terrible at the moment. You see, almost everything is packed outside at the moment. This woman here tells me someone gave her the clothing that she's wearing at the moment. Someone gave these to her because all her clothes were washed away. Talk to me about your experience with the flooding.
9: It's very terrible. It's not easy. But we give thanks to God. We are all alive.
10: Hello, good afternoon, and welcome to today's edition of Beyond the Numbers. Now, the Bank of Ghana injected more than 2 billion Ghana cedis, dollars into the foreign exchange market in June, one of its biggest interventions in recent years. But the pressure on the dollar has remained strong. Banks demanded more than $3.4 billion in foreign exchange during the month, forcing the central bank to step in through its regular FX auctions and the Gold for Dollar program to increase dollar supply and support the cedi. Now, the intervention appears to be working, at least for now. But the cedi gained more than 3% against the US dollar in June. But the big question remains, with demand for dollars still high, how sustainable is this level of intervention? To unpack what this means for the exchange rate, businesses and consumers, definitely the men are here. I almost said the guys. The men are here. Caleb Ziblim is here. And of course, Winston Talking. That's how he likes to pronounce it anyway. And
11: I like the way you go with the talking.
10: Yeah. And Isaac Kofi AJ will also be joining us via Zoom. But I mean, a warm Wednesday afternoon. The morning looked like it was going to rain, but thank God for sunshine.
11: Now, people are rather praying for the rain. You know, sometimes when the military releases the data, people are saying, now it's more prophetic. You have to take it serious.
12: Yeah.
11: People are now quite conscious. The wake-up call that this flood gave us has really put in all of us on our toes. And certainly, if you go through the numbers, if you go through the figures, you go through the level of accountability we have to put our district assemblies to, it's high time we do that. Because But surprisingly, there are several locations and payment done, but the work done mostly zero in most parts of the town.
10: Again, and government, Bank of Ghana says we're injecting or ejected 2 billion. Yeah. There's a 1.4 billion gap, and that's wide. Well, let me get on to Kofi first before I come in studio. Kofi, you've joined us via Zoom. We're so glad to have you here, but we miss you in studio anyway. If you can hear me, please say hi, just so that I'm sure we can have that conversation.
12: Well, I can hear you. I don't know if you guys can hear me.
10: Great, we can hear you. Well, so we're looking at the gap, what Bank of Ghana injected and what their commercial banks also requested for. What does that gap tell us?
12: Well, if you look at the forex economy in terms of demand versus supply, it isn't just the Bank of Ghana that steps in to actually, you know, do the supply side. The supply side comes from both the commercial banks, the Bank of Ghana itself, and other established systems in the economy. So for the bank, the central bank itself to give a component of what the commercial banks are demanding, it means they could read and know that there's an aspect of the economy that will be able to deliver the deficit. But also that has to demonstrate, that financial muscle or the fiscal muscle or the exchange muscle of the bank to step in. We've seen the data for this year. It has not been as aggressive as they did in 2025. But if you look at the exchange rates and if you look at the depreciation numbers, it's within the band that the president spoke about, which is the 5% cumulative depreciation maximum. Or if you are looking at the band, that was what the president gave. Now we are looking around 7 point something. The estimation is that by the end of the year, we could possibly be in that 5% that was projected by the president. And I would say that, we are seeing that gap, but that gap could be filled by other aspects of the economy, but maybe not necessarily the central bank. But for the central bank to come in significantly with more than $2 billion, that should tell you how demand has actually increased as we move towards the third quarter and the last quarter of 2026.
10: Definitely. Now, let me come back in studio here. Winston, your take, what do you think this gap tell us?
11: You know, this gap, before I even get to the gap, I appreciate if Caleb could take us through the journey of trends so far. With that, we can make a very formidable assessment of where we are today.
13: And yes, so you know, in September 2025, the BOG came up with this new Forex intermediation framework. They worked on this with the IMF, where, you know, in the past, it was just ad hoc whenever the BOG decided and as and when to step in the markets and put some dollars there. They do that, they make it their own decisions and come up with their interventions. But then from September 2025 going now, there's a framework surrounding how the BOG decides to go into the markets. Now, the two main aims are to prevent excessive volatility. So the BOG is saying that we allow the Cedi to depreciate, but then it shouldn't be excessive. We shouldn't see periods where we wake up one day and an extra one Cedi has been added to the exchange rate. So that's what they've been doing since then. And if you can look at the trend from September 2025 to before June, the average was $1 billion. So this should tell you that the Ghana's economy, from the BOG's perspective, should need about $1 billion every month to keep things in equilibrium. But then in June, we saw some heightened addition to this $2 billion. Now the BOG announced that they were going to intervene with $1 billion, a little of, I think, $1.2 billion. By the end of the period, they downed down $2 billion. Now, if you look at the numbers into detail, you see majority of the $2 billion actually happened in just the first week of June. Mm-hmm. So the first week of June, the BOG intervened aggressively. And if you look at the trend from the exchange rates, this part is very interesting.
10: Yeah.
13: So from 11.7 down to 11. That's a very steep drop. Mm-hmm. And we've not seen this level of steepness in quite a while. Now, if you look at this period, that's the first week in June again, and that's where the BOG also intervened with majority, I think over $1 billion in just 1 week.
10: Yeah.
13: So this should tell you that the BOG's hand is, you know, is to play with where we saw the exchange rate going from 11.7 down to 11, and from there it has gone up to 11.4. Now, the interesting thing too is that, and we spoke about this, I think, on Monday, that the finance ministry has also paid some debt. And if you look at the dynamics since last year, whenever the finance ministry is going to pay some debt, we see the exchange rate doing, you know, a little bit okay. Mm-hmm. So when we saw this drop, I was supposed to mention about it. I said, okay, the finance ministry is supposed to pay some debts. Maybe the BOG is trying to help the fiscal authorities reduce the debt burden. So you can tell that the BOG has influences heavy in the markets. Now, unfortunately, from that drop, even though the BOG intervened with some dollars in the market, it's still depreciated from 11 to now 11.4. So you should tell you that there's still dollar demand in the economy. And we spoke about this, you spoke about this when we're introducing us, where the commercial banks wanted, I think, 3.4, but BOG gave them 2 billion. So the demand is still there. Majority of the demand is coming from the energy sector because of the high energy costs, the Israel-Iran war. And unfortunately, just this morning, there's been some escalation again. Trump said he thinks the ceasefire is over. And if you look at crude oil prices, they began to go up again. And that's very bad news for us, because when things were seeming to come down, this new escalation might make things going up again. And also, even though crude oil prices were going down, refined crude prices, so that's the petrol and diesel that we use, was not coming down as fast. So even though crude oil was around $79, so $72 per barrel, the drop in refined petroleum prices will not come down as fast. Now, with this new escalation, just means that petrol at the pumps are not going to drop as faster as we know we're expecting. So that's a problem for the Ghana's economy going forward. Now, back to the dollar demand. It's still very high, even though, so now the new layer of the Middle East tension is going to keep dollar demand high. Last year, around this period, we were doing $400 million every month. This year, we're doing over $500 million just to bring in oil products. So that's the first problem. The second leg is also that some speculators were in the market trying to, you know, make some profits off this. And also the dividend repatriation. We know that some of the companies decided to stagger their dividend repatriation, because if, you know, if you look at the space, almost all the major international banks made profits. Also the multinational companies in Ghana also made profits. So if all these companies within 1 month were going to send out their dividends, it was going to wreck the Ghanaian economy. So most of them decided to stagger how much we were going to send every month. So all of this is still putting some pressure on the currency. And again, ahead of the festive season, there's some people also trying to import at this time. People are also scared that depending on how things go on in the Middle East, if they decide to wait and import later on, they might still, you know, import very high goods at the end of the day. So people are front loading some of their imports. So these are the things that are causing the city to go high. But I think the 2 billion we saw in June from the central bank is that they have enough money, they have the dollars. So they are trying to tell the investors and tell the community that don't speculate here, don't rush for dollars. We can supply if we want to. And that's the truth. I mean, the BOG still has enough dollars within its reserves, also coming through from gold board side. And we speak about how some of the gold exports faltered, which is why when we saw this depreciation, I spoke about this, that part of this depreciation was the fact that gold board was not bringing in the dollars that we expected. Now, even though some dollars were coming in through gold board exports, and even though it's higher than last year, it's not what we targeted, because the Middle East tension, Dubai airspace was closed, India, there are some problems there. The Prime Minister there said they should hold on with gold purchases and all of that. So these are some of the issues that accounted for this. But again, the BOG is telling the market that when we want to, we can do this.
10: Well, Winston, so yes. I mean, we've spoken about this. I like the fact that you mentioned the issue of what's happening in the Middle East. Yeah. Now, we look at this intervention, it looks successful. But again, we are defending this with a reserve liquidation is an expensive short-term to medium-term strategy. How sustainable is this? moving forward, now that we're even hearing of all these, escalations in the Middle East?
14: You know, there's one phrase that I always say cautiously, is the fact that war is not won by numbers, by strategy. Years before, we didn't have this strategy, although we had the plans of the domestic gold purchasing program. But when it comes to aligning it with the economic structure, it wasn't effectively done until 2025, where the IMF cautiously asked about the transparency of market intervention, because people were wondering how quick the appreciation were happening, and therefore were demanding as one of the conditions before the release of one of the tranches in 2025. So when the central bank came up with the FX operational framework to ensure not just price targeting or determination, but to ensure the volatility is controlled, market predictability, to ensure that those who need the dollars are supplied within a two-week framework, within a week. Yeah. So with that being said, it enhances expectation. Unlike previously, when the black market could basically push in their rumors and speculations and determine the prices. So to the extent that then the central bank and most of the commercial banks will be catching up. But with this structure, we have consistently seen the black market receiving the lights. Now it's more like lighting aspect of the operations. And now the market is quite open. We know who and where the market the demand is high. So the central bank observes the market and sees the quotes in the demand by the commercial bank, because the commercial banks are those who supply these dollars to the needed agencies, including the gold board, including the oil, the businesses, the import and exporters, all of these. So there's systematic demand. And one thing I like about how the central bank has positioned itself is the consultative aspect. Mm. Unlike before, the central bank doesn't open up to the businesses and then assess what is prevalent as of now. Conditions for every sector are different. Your sector operations are different. The businesses, the Guta, the Ghana Association of Industries are all different. So if you look at a spectrum with the amount of data available at the central bank, they are able to detect and say within this period, this will be done. But fortunately, the FX framework intervention has sheltered over the weeks. Everybody knows what is needed. But with the 2 weeks window, at least a day before or on that same day, how much is demanded and how much will be released are always determined. So that information is available to the market, unlike as at when those were not done before. So I believe with where the city is coming from, the timely payment of debt obligations, we did this prediction some time back that the way the monetary and the fiscal are working interchangeably is putting Ghana in a very good light. Unlike previously, the monetary does his own thing and the fiscal be catching up, and that misalignment in the long way affect us all. What we felt in the last week, just as we saw city appreciation, one of the key factors where we are witnessing is at the pumps. Fuel price has gone down astronomically. Just yesterday, Trump decided to do what he does best, change the market. Certainly, fuel prices are returning back, crude oil prices are returning to back where they are, and the jump was quite swift. Yeah. Mm-hmm. So in the midst of all this, let's not forget, most of our economies are connected to geopolitical determinations. Yeah. One thing that I like how we have structured ourselves is the fact that in terms of reserve accumulation, we have a strategy. Yeah. Mm. And with that strategy, the gold board ensures some amount of money that is going to go straight to the reserves. And with that, we know that the shocks are absorbed intermittently. In times when the economy are good, the reserves come into play. Mm. So I believe we are in a very good place. Going into the last quarter of the most of the projections, the IMF, or let's say the central bank is supposed to make concerning the policy rate, people are taking into consideration that the factor of geopolitics plays a key role.
10: Yeah, definitely. Now, let me get back to Kofi on Zoom. Now, Kofi, we also understand that BOG is planning to cut to $1 billion in July. Do you think this decision is after a market read? What could be informing that cut?
12: Well, if you look at the expenditure for June and July, what you realize is that BOG was ahead of the curve. They essentially learned from what happened last year. So last year, if you remember, although the CD ended with a cumulative appreciation of about 40% against the US dollar, a significant pressure came in the third quarter. I remember it was July, August, September. That was where the CD got some level of pressure, and there were questions as to whether we could maintain that momentum. It was simply because around that time, there were a lot of payments that were made in that quarter. So what you realize is that most of those payments that were made in the third quarter of last year were now made, majority of them were made in the second quarter of this year, where even if you look at government-owned debt service and obligation, it decided to go ahead of schedule, right? Because if you wait till the third quarter, the opportunity cost is huge. Yeah. You're going to encounter huge demand for Forex. And when that happens, you all know that, I mean, the intervention of the monetary side needs to be a bit significant in order to give that fiscal breathing space. And so you could see that there were a lot of, import that was done both in the first quarter and in the second quarter with expectation that things were going to possibly be at the worst side like it did in 2025. That is why BOG has been able to read the market, and they have realized that, well, maybe the demand in the third quarter of 2026 is possibly not going to be like 2025. And if you also look at BOG's body language of this whole intervention, the transparency alone is an injection on its own, where The fact that BOG is still able to come to the market to tell you that I'm injecting this, and that level of transparency is a good fuel to the market. It doesn't help with speculation. And so with that said, it weeds out a lot of the speculation that would have caused the BOG's hand to possibly inject about $2 billion. But I still believe that they have backup, Forex to be able to come into the market to demand outpace supply. But I think that they are learning from what happened in 2026, where we saw that level of pressure in the third quarter, and we did the analysis and we realized it was simply because of the import pressure. Mm. And if you also look at the import bill, the fact that because of the Middle East crisis, the import bill for petroleum product actually increased, and there were a lot of speculations as to whether this ceasefire will last for a long time. So a lot of the BDCs had to do their import in the second quarter, waiting for what will happen in the third quarter. Nobody wants to get into the third quarter without having a significant part of their goods already imported or already in, because the third quarter is always a very tricky quarter, because everybody is trying to get ahead of the curve towards the end of the year. So I believe that is the reason why the Bank of Ghana isn't coming in heavily. And I at the beginning I said that the Bank of Ghana's long-term objective is to stop this interventions by the central bank itself. They want the market to be able to correct itself. And I remember the governor making mention at one of the MPC meetings that they want to get to a level where the commercial banks will dictate the space, right? Mm-hmm. Will be able to come in to actually afford the supply when things begin to go the other way around. But at the moment, you could still see that there is still that level of space for the central bank to step in. That's what they are doing now. But I still believe that there are other legs of the economy that is complementing the Bank of Ghana's, interventions. That's why possibly you are not seeing, huge interventions possibly in the third quarter of 2026.
10: Well, Winston, what are those legs? Do you have any idea what? Because I'm thinking, if we're not just relying on gold, and maybe we have remittances contributing, cocoa contributing, maybe trade. Our trade system also contributing to some level. Maybe the appreciation of the CDI may have a more durable leg.
14: The CDI is more like, a lifeblood of the economy. Mm. If we tend to a point where we want to give it a different name and give it an antidote to behave differently, the ripple effect will go back against the economy. Let's not forget, we'll come to a point where I need to basically, that is the Auditor General's report and how these situations come up. Don't forget, we've already taken loans as a country.
10: Yeah.
14: There are loan commitments, and most of the budgeted amount of money that we have to expend, mm-hmm. basically need approval from Parliament. Mm-hmm. And at the end of the day, these monies will have to pay back. Certainly, we're taking dollars, we have to pay them back in dollars, but we have to ensure that the revenue accumulation in city that we've gotten, we basically convert it before we do all these payments.
10: Yeah.
14: And there are several dynamics to that effect. And the central bank's role is to ensure the market remains stable, and not necessarily controlling, but ensuring that the elements and factors at play economic-wise are all intertwined. In as much as government also have their own plans and objective, sometimes a 24-hour economy is a government's back program. All these programs are budgeted for. So how these monies are expended, the central bank's role is to ensure the CDI and the currency and the market behave wisely. The government will decide to spend them, but value for money, its ripple effect on the debt and implication, all of them falls back to ensuring that both of them balanced. None will lose in the end of the day, including ordinary Ghanaians.
10: Mm. Well, Caleb, take us through the gold export disruptions. The only mineral that we're leveraging on was gold, and we know that it has suffered some implications as well. what are some of the things that we should take into consideration?
13: I like the question you asked Winston about the other legs that the economy is standing on. Well, I take a different view. The economy is really on gold. If you look at the inflow from gold, that's really what supports the value of the currency, which affects
14: fees. But it should have been like this all this while. It should have been all this while, because looking at over 500 years of gold mining as a country, this should have been Ghana's story. But Gold Coast, but falling off and coming back is an interesting thing.
13: We're only seeing the benefits this time around because of the price of gold. If gold prices were still about $1,000 per ounce, wouldn't be seeing this level of resilience in the economy. But because gold prices are doing very well, partly thanks to Donald Trump, even though he's also causing the Middle East conflict. So there are two sides to a coin. But then if you look through the BOJ's reports for May, at the time they were speaking, and we made these projections that looking at the inflows coming from gold, there might be a shortfall because of where we export our small-scale gold to. Dubai and India, these two main markets, I think about over 90%.
10: And Dubai also said they were no longer importing
13: gold. Because the airspace closures and all of that. So we were thinking that probably because of these two main markets, there's going to be a shortfall in dollars coming into the economy, because once global cannot take the gold to these markets, the dollar that we're going to get back from there is not going to be enough to support support the economy. But then if you look at the data from the BOJ, you see that for the first few months of 2026 compared to 2025, now the revenue or the dollar inflow we got from gold exports actually went up. But then the volume of gold that we exported went down, because again of the Middle East, we couldn't take our gold to Dubai and all of that. Currently, according to the governor, Gold Board has found a way to circumvent some of the airspace closures and some of the market restrictions. But then the reality is that shortfall is still there. The gold that we could have exported is still within the economy. We're not benefiting from that. What we are benefiting from that from now is the fact that gold prices are higher than last year, which is why if you compare from this year to last year, even though we exported less volumes of gold, we are still getting more dollars coming to the economy because of the price of gold, which is why I was making a point that if gold prices fall right now, we're going to be in trouble.
10: Yeah.
13: And I've been monitoring gold prices every day, and I don't know, I'm not convinced. Because for a time, it dropped below the $4,000 for quite a while before it went back up to now doing about $4,100 per ounce, which is, I don't know, because we started the year almost $6,000 per ounce, $5,600. Now we are down to $4,000.
14: Oh, you are worried. Are you buying good at
13: it? I'm actually very scared because, and the BOJ is also keeping an eye on this, because once gold prices are very, volatile, depending on the geopolitics of the situation. Currently, because of some of the action of the US and then Israel and all of that, gold prices are still okay. But then anything can happen and gold price might tank, which is why we always talk about value addition. Gold Board is trying to do that with the refinery share in the country and all of that. But I think the main thing, or the main buffer so far, is gold prices.
10: Yeah.
13: Once gold prices are doing well, the economy should also do well. And because of Gold Board now, we have a funnel for all the receipts coming to the BOG, and the BOG can then channel that into the markets and make all the market players happy. So that's a good thing for us. Now, the only risk is that once gold prices start falling dramatically, we're in trouble. And this Middle East conflict should show you that. Because even though we're in the same period as last year, the exports of gold fell. But the only thing that helped the economy was the fact that gold prices were so high, which is why we made more dollars compared to last year. So this should be a wake-up call for everyone. But unfortunately, I mean, this happens all the time. It's always a boom-bust cycle. Whenever prices do well, Ghana's economy also strengthens. When cocoa prices went high, Ghana's economy also did well. But then when it comes down, we're always left exposed. But then this time around, the good thing is that we are not so much exposed to external debts. We're not taking on so much debts. The last time, because of the Eurobond exposure, when everything crashed, we could not pay our debts, and then we had to default. People had to get haircuts and all of that. So this time around, because we're not so much exposed to the external debt, I think we should be in a good position. And then if some structural changes still need to happen before, we can say we are fully out of the woods yet.
10: Well, definitely we'll be watching what happens, and we'll be giving you all of that update. But this has been a bit for a first topic for big analysis. But we've got more coming your way right after this break. Please stay with us. Still Beyond the Numbers. You're welcome back to Beyond the Numbers. And for a second big analysis, the Auditor General has uncovered 5.2 billion Ghana cedis in financial irregularities across government institutions for 2025. A major part of this was unpaid taxes, with 10 state institutions accounting for more than 3 billion in tax obligations. Now, the latest report shows a sharp increase in irregularities compared to the previous year. raising questions about financial controls within government institutions. Now, if government agencies are failing to meet their tax obligations, what does that mean for accountability, the revenue mobilization as well? Well, to break this down, of course, the men are still here. Caleb Ziblim is here, Winston Taki, and Isaac Kofi Ejeh is still on Zoom, and we'll be breaking down the story. Now, Caleb, okay, let me start with Winston first. I mean, some years ago, if not a year ago, there was a story about ECG owing some amounts, in terms of taxes. And of course, we already know that ECG is one state institution that has a lot of financial issues already. But what could this be? Is it marking a problem of accountability, like I said earlier? Or is it that it's just some state-owned institutions owing each other and just managing issues back, I mean, behind closed doors?
14: Every year we keep hearing the Auditor General's report coming up, and it raises a lot of questions about our corporate governance structure within our state-owned agencies. This goes back to what the finance minister said when he came to office. He directed consistently that I'm not going to introduce new taxes, but I'm going to ensure compliance is the way forward. We keep asking, we did an assessment, asking where is the money. I'm sure he went back and saw the data and said that all the monies that I need are within my economy, and I know how to manage the finances and get them. These numbers exposes us to a huge question as to where the monies are, what are the monies being used for, who is supposed to ensure the monies are used for, and are they abiding by the Public Financial Management Act? And these are regulations that are stipulated within our law to ensure that prudent management and accountability are done with regards to how much is spent and what is being used for. If you go through the numbers consistently, it raises a lot of questions from instances where taxes have not been obliged, have not been paid from state institutions. You wonder, over the years, accumulatively, these numbers are huge. Undisclosed amounts of money. And I want to reiterate that if you go through them, certain things were highlighted within the report, which is the fact that there has been unapproved disbursement severally across a lot of the institutions. There be unprecedented payment or unrepented payment of vouchers, payment vouchers. How a lot have not gone through the right systems. Unaccounted revenues. People collect monies, don't disclose how much have been collected. These are concerns raised by the Auditor General on supported payment vouchers. So people have made payments, but not backed by vouchers. So if you go through the accountability trajectory, for us to get to this huge amount, 5.2 billion in just 1 year, we're looking at where we came from, 2.1 billion in 2004 and 5.2 billion in just 1 year. I wonder, still, if you look at the revenue target for the year 2025, it's huge. Anytime you see the revenue target, you wonder whether we can meet the target.

0: Good afternoon and welcome to the marketplace. Coming up in this bulletin, President John Mahama directs release of 300 million Ghana cedis emergency funding to help offer relief to flood victims.
1: I've asked the Minister of Finance to release some money from the contingency fund so that we can do some post-flood relief for persons who have been affected.
0: More businesses count their losses following the flood situation, which hit part of the country. We are live with the Ghana National Chamber of Commerce and Industry.
2: Mine, we can't start it again. And I believe it's going to cost me over like 40 to 60,000 to fix it back.
3: Unfortunately, people think we're flooded because we keep them. So as it has spoiled, we have to refund certain things. We have to give them compensation.
4: The money there, even if I'm having 300,000, I can't start this business now.
0: Also coming up, the Chamber of Petroleum Consumers project some significant reduction in fuel prices from Wednesday, with diesel expected to go down by more than 13%. We have these and more coming up in this bulletin. My name is Winston Kaki. Stay tuned, right back after this break. This is the marketplace, and now to a first business story. President John Mahama says he has directed the Finance Minister, Dr. Atto Forson, to release some of the country's emergency funding to help offer relief for the flood victims. The president said this after embarking on an inspection of the flood situation in Accra yesterday.
1: I just want to express my sympathy with people who have lost property. Loss of property has been very extensive, and I want to thank the military, NADMO, the police, and the Hydro Works and Housing Ministry, and all the emergency response team, 48th Engineers Regiment, for the rescue that they did. I've asked the Minister of Finance to release some money from the contingency fund so that we can do some post-flood relief for persons who have been affected.
0: The president has been talking about plans to decongest the regional capital.
1: Anytime you begin to take action and you start breaking houses, people think that government is inhumane. But when the problem arises like this flood, it affects everybody. And so all of us have been affected because of the conduct of a few people blocking the channels and preventing the water from passing. And so we'll call a National Security Council meeting. We're asking every district to identify, together with the Works and Housing Ministry, where the blockages in the channels are as they pass through the district assemblies, so that we can earmark those places for removal.
5: You see, they've even filled part of the waterway with garbage.
6: Yes, sir.
5: And then all these people are built here. They're in the path.
6: Yes, sir.
1: Ultimately, the other solution will be to decongest Accra. And that's why we're planning that we move some of the city out, that is the major government departments, and then also create a new center of growth so that our people will start building outside Accra in a new city, instead of everybody looking for some space in Accra to build. So, but that's a long-term solution.
0: Meanwhile, businesses are counting the cost of heavy flooding following hours of torrential rain, with transport operators, traders and small business owners reporting lost income, damaged property and disruptions to their daily operations. Commercial drivers say passenger numbers have dropped sharply as many commuters avoid traveling to many places. We'll bring you that report shortly. Now, we go on Zoom and speak to the president of the Ghana National Chamber of Commerce and Industry, Stefan Abbas Mazen, to give us more insight on the impact on the business community. It's good to have you with us this afternoon, sir. Now, from the report you have received so far, how severe has the impact of the floods been on businesses? Kindly unmute, please.
7: Good afternoon, Ms. Winston, and good afternoon to our listeners.
0: Great.
7: First of all, let me also add my voice to that of the president in expressing our sympathies to families and businesses that have lost a whole lot due to this flooding. Mm-hmm. I must say this has been disastrous. It has really, really, really been disastrous for Ghanaians. But before I come to your question, let me say that President Mahama is the only president at this time that can bring massive change to Ghana. So this issue of being blackmailed by the citizens is something that I think that is the only person that cannot be affected, because it's not going to go for another term anyway. So measures that have to be taken to ensure that those burdened in waterways, those throwing garbages, urban planners, we do the right thing. I also have to say that this is also a collective action by all of us. We all have to be part of this thing, so that next year, we don't see this thing. But going to your question, I think this has been very devastating for businesses. A lot of businesses have lost a lot of investment. People's structures have broken down. People's products that they are feeding industry with have gone damaged, and now they have to import to now feed industry to supply to the business community. It has not been easy, and this season the rains have been very devastating, and we sympathize with them. In the long run, it is going to affect us. There's going to be shortage of goods on the market, and therefore, definitely, we are going to see some rises in prices. We want to admonish our producers and those who are also importing for consumption to have some mercy, to sympathize with the consuming public, that this is not the first time, this is not the time to take advantage of the market because of shortages. So we want to admonish them to sympathize with us. We know that there's been losses, but it is on all fronts, both from the consumer side and also from that of the production side. And we want to sympathize with them. Let us do what is right as a nation. Let us stop dumping waste in our...
0: All right, Mr. Mezen, before we get to... We're still on the flooding issue. Now, what does this latest flooding incident say about the cost of inadequate drainage and infrastructure to Ghana's business community, especially some of your huge members who may have reported to you about their losses?
7: Yes, Winston, the drainage system is inadequate, but it calls for the development of new drainage systems. It calls for the development of better drainage systems. But most importantly, it calls on us as citizens to stop dumping waste in just the letter that we have. Because as they say, water will definitely find its way. If you don't give it away, if you don't give it a channel, it will find its way. Water will find its way. If you don't give it away, if you don't give it a channel, it will find its way. But just what we have given it now as a nation, we shouldn't also block it from getting access to the right places that it has to be for it to go and rest in terms of the water. So yes, the based on our development, we have not developed enough drainage systems. And even the type of drainage that we've developed also allows us to see some of these things. So in the urban planning, these things have to be considered. In planning our urban cities, these things have to be considered. I hear the president talking about trying to develop new areas. So yes, it's a good idea. Once you are going to develop new areas, these things have to be considered. Open drainage and all of those things have to be considered, that we are beyond that now. So yes, I agree with you. We need more drainage system. We need to clean what we already have as well. And then dumping of waste in our drainage system.
0: Great.
7: It's a thing that we need to stop. Now, so I want to say that let us report. When we see the wrongdoing, let us report these things. When you see people dumping, let us report. When you see people building in water waste, let us not wait for these things to be developed first before we come saying that we are bringing them down. That is where the citizens take advantage of the politicians. So let us report this thing before it is developed. And right. We have to
0: now, in terms of managing these losses, like you reiterated concerning its impact on your business members, are majority of your members literally falling on insurance as at the moment?
7: Yeah, it is true. So, and unfortunately, majority of our members have not taken advantage of insurance. Unfortunately. And this is very unfortunate on our part. So if we want to encourage our members to do insurance for their businesses, that one we want to plead with them. We want to encourage them. And we also want to also encourage the insurance industries to create portfolios and products that our members can afford to at least mitigate some of these things. So we want to encourage them to get into insurance and buy insurance for their properties, their produce, their products, so that at least in cases of these things, I mean, they are covered. It's rather unfortunate that businesses have to suffer these things. It's rather unfortunate. So we want to encourage members of the business community to buy into insurances that will cover their distance. And then also putting a lot of protective measures. You know, during this season, we've seen places that got burnt. What systems have they put in place to ensure that in such an event, the sprinkler systems work? We also need to resource the fire service to do more, on especially in cases like this. So yes, let's take advantage of the insurance products that the insurance companies have, and we also want to encourage the insurance companies to approach the business community to sell their product to them, so that some of these things are covered in this event.
0: Finally, what is the corporate sector doing to assist the government and local government in putting in place structures to deal with the flooding situation, considering the fact that most of your members find themselves in communities in which they've been profiting for quite some time now?
7: So, Winston, one of the core mandates of the chamber is to do a lot of advocacy for the business community. So in this time, in this bad times, we are going to do more of what we have to do. Advocate on the part of the business community with the government to ensure that better facilities are provided for them. Better drainage systems are also provided so that at least when we have such storms, we don't suffer these things. So the chamber has been doing that, and then we are going to still do more of that. So basically, that's what we do. One of the major things we do is advocate. So we are going to do more of that to advocate on the part of the business community.
0: Great. Stefano Basma, we appreciate your time here on Business Marketplace. And this, he is the president of the Ghana National Chamber of Commerce and Industry, giving us clarity on the impact of this flooding situation on their members across the country and also on the business community as well. Still going back to our earlier story where businesses are counting the cost of heavy flooding following hours of torrential rain, which basically has been affecting the operations in some key parts of the country. Let's bring a report on that right now.
2: I was here from 3 a.m. when the rain started, but we thought it was the usual rain. Only for me to get here, I parked my van in the yard just next to the company, and the whole thing was immersed. We were a little fortunate. We got to the door window level, so the engines were all affected. Over let's say 22 cars. Yeah, I think just a few of them managed to kickstart their cars. Mine, we can't start it again, and I believe it's going to cost me over like 40 to 60,000 to fix it back. And I had goose in it because I had shopped already. And right now we are standing by the roadside looking for Abu Soka and Macho to get the things out. And that is items worth like 20,000.
8: The flood disturbed us, our passengers. Because of that, yesterday we couldn't even move to anywhere. We couldn't transport people from here to their destination. So as you can see, the flood was flooded here. Things were spoiled, their luggages and things all were flooded. Unfortunately, people things were flooded because we keep them. So as it has spoiled, we have to refund certain things. We have to give them compensation. And so we are planning to see how we can compensate them as it is. The gutters are choked. I can say we are also part of the issue that is happening. But as is our father, he has to come in and then what interfere and then see the way forward, how we can solve the issue. Even today, as you can see, I'm loading. But yes, because of the rain, the passenger doesn't want to come out. Although people have come to book a ticket to travel to their destination. But as we've given them the reporting time, they are not trying to even come out to board the bus because they've heard that the rain want to fall again.
4: It has affected me plenty because all my things, my spices, everything is gone. It's too much. All my things are gone. I'm now going to start class one. Because you are, Forrester, you should see that if you don't have money right now in your account, how will you start again? You can't start. The money there, even if I'm having 300,000, I can't start this business now. Because my beans, my rice, my everything is gone. Beans, the sacks, his sacks. And now the sack in place, 1,005. The government should help us. So it should help us. Because if it not come in our aid, we can't do anything again. We will stay at home. Because we have children, they are going to school, you eat, everything.
2: We are pleading in behalf of the president or something like that to come to our knees, because maybe if they can do something about the bridge for us, it will help us a lot. The bridge over there is the water pass over, and this place all is full up.
0: Good updates here on the impact of the flood in most parts of the country here on Journeys. We take a break. We'll be back with more business update. Stay tuned. Welcome back to the marketplace with me, Winston Taki, and our tomorrow business update. Now, the Chamber of Petroleum Consumers is projecting some significant reduction in fuel prices from tomorrow. The Chamber, in its latest outlook report for the market, projects that petrol will go down by more than 6%. Diesel, on the other hand, will witness one of its biggest drops in recent times, going down by more than 13%. And literally telling you that there's a lot in terms of prices that will be reflecting at the pumps in the subsequent days. Initially, people were complaining of high and its implication on their operations and businesses going forward. Now, away from petroleum sector, the Ghana Revenue Authority has assured taxpayers whose businesses and properties were affected by the recent rainstorm that they may qualify for tax relief if their losses are verified. Speaking on the Super Morning Show, Chief Revenue Officer Victor Yao Akogo said the GRA sympathizes with all affected taxpayers and encouraged those registered with the authority to officially report the losses they incurred.
9: Commissioner General wants to sympathize with all cherished taxpayers who were hit by the rains yesterday and want to bring assurance to them that all those who are registered with us and also those who file returns with us, they should be able to inform us about the loss that they have incurred so that we will consider them, we investigate them and consider them as an allowable deduction against their income that they earn for the year. So this is a package that we have for them. It is in the law that says that any expense that is wholly, exclusively, and necessarily incurred in generating an income should be considered as an allowable deduction. So this is an expense they have incurred, and GRA is prepared to consider them for the deduction against their income.
0: Now, the Environmental Protection Authority has launched a nationwide education campaign to improve compliance with the new Environmental Protection Act 2025, Act 1124, beginning with livestock farmers in the Ejusu municipality of the Ashanti region. The initiative aims to promote responsible farming practices, proper waste management, and environmental protection while addressing the widespread non-compliance driven by limited awareness of the law. The research report has more.
10: The workshop educated farmers on proper waste management practices and the importance of reducing the environmental and health impacts associated with livestock farming. EPA officer for the municipality, Joseph Amwaku Ade, said the authorities embarking on a nationwide public education campaign to ensure stakeholders in the agricultural sector understand and comply with the new law. According to him, many operators in the agricultural sector unknowingly violate environmental regulations due to a lack of awareness.
11: The law states that if you violate the requirement to obtain environmental permits, you are supposed to pay administrative penalties of 3 times the permit fee. When you go to court, there are penalty units that the court may impose. The minimum is 500 and the maximum is 1,000.
10: Mr. Amwaku Ade disclosed that since the establishment of the EPA office in Ajusa last year, the authority has received numerous complaints from residents regarding the environmental and public health impact of some livestock farming activities.
12: Since EPA Ajusa area office was situated in Ajusa here, we have received a number of reports, and it has exposed us to a number of the farming activities that goes on within the environment. Mostly, you go to the field to do investigation, and it marvels you that you go and see a facility or a pens very close to a river. And all these things that they do, they don't even manage their waste very well. And all their waste wash into those streams and other stuff and contaminate the environment, the waters. And the report has kept on coming. That prompted our action for us to engage them and teach them how to manage their waste and also how to make very good use of their facilities.
10: About 50 livestock farmers participated in the sensitization program and commended the EPA for the initiative.
13: Well, we are very grateful to EPA for giving us this opportunity. You know, as an organization, they should always organize such meetings for us. When we are at our farms, we don't know of the existing laws. But when they come, they will tell that the ignorance of the law is not an excuse. But today, they've educated us and we've known that some of our things or activities are impacting our neighbors negatively and even ourselves. So we are very, very grateful for that.
10: Joseph Obeng's report for Joy News.
0: That's all for business today on the marketplace. Thank you for watching. My name is Winston Packy. Have a good business day. Bye-bye.